0: which represents New York City's tech industry, says some parts of Hochul's order make sense, but says the pause will drive needed investment elsewhere, hurting the state's economy. For NPR News, I'm Samuel King in Albany.
1: U.S. futures contracts are trading higher at this hour. Both Dow and S&P 500 futures up about 0.1%. NASDAQ futures up about 0.3%. 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
5: 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Residents favor minimal changes to Little Kate Road, but Park City Council members remain concerned about traffic. KPCW's Christine Weller has more.
6: The Park City Council reviewed four concepts to improve safety on Little Kate Road during its July 9th meeting. The city originally planned to add a 12-foot-wide mixed-use pathway to the road, but after residents voiced concerns about cyclists and pedestrians sharing the sidewalk, the council paused the plans. The council is now considering four different options, ranging from adding space for bike lanes with no physical buffer to placing raised bike lanes on the south side of the road. Transportation planner Anna Mackey said a survey found the majority of the over 90 respondents wanted minimal changes, with some wanting no change.
7: The concerns really centered around roadway widening and property impacts. We also heard from quite a few folks that they dislike bicyclists, specifically adults, using the sidewalk.
6: Residents preferred option 1A, which has the fewest upgrades. Little Kate Road does have a small bike lane, but it's used inconsistently. Many bikers ride on the sidewalk. Option 1A would add a small buffer to the bike lanes marked on the road. Council members Molly Miller, Tana Tolley, and Diego Zegara still want to see more traffic calming measures. Tolley was also interested in painting the bike lane green for added visibility.
8: The traffic calming was the nexus of why we even started any of this.
6: Council has asked staff to present traffic calming measures that can be incorporated into Option 1A when the project returns August 14th. Christine Weller, KPCW News.
5: And Vail Resort's CEO says he wants to deliver a more premium on-mountain experience in an ongoing effort to reverse falling stock prices. KPCW's Connor Thomas has details.
9: Vail Resort's executives have repeatedly said they want to, quote, differentiate the guest experience at the mountains they own or operate, which includes Park City Mountain.
10: As we look ahead, we built an integrated network and platform that positions us to deliver a consistent, differentiated guest experience, strengthen loyalty, and drive long-term growth.
9: CEO Rob Katz says differentiated means more premium luxury offerings. On Monday, the company announced the steps it's taking to deliver an epic experience with echoes of the Deer Valley difference. Katz told the Salt Lake Tribune it was indeed a shot across the ridgeline at Deer Valley Resort, which has responded that service isn't something Deer Valley does. It's, quote, the essence of the business itself. In Katz's eyes, what separates Vail from its main competitor and Deer Valley's owner, Altera Mountain Company, is vertical and horizontal integration. The company's Monday news release touts investments in better food and guest services. Vail Mountain and Beaver Creek are getting an elevated private lesson experience called Epic Ascent this winter, which the company says will come to more resorts in 2027. Epic Ascent guests will get their own concierge to coordinate dining, transportation, and gear rental during their trip. Vail Resort's Epic Promise Foundation and Deer Valley are financial supporters of KPCW. Connor Thomas, KPCW News.
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11: Ballet West's inaugural Summit Festival runs July 15th through 17th, pairing ballet with other art forms, local venues, and community partners. 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
12: When you're looking at culinary excellence, when you're looking at farming, when you're looking at dance, there's a synergy there.
11: Thursday's event, Raising Voices on Point, at the Park City Library features films from the project Final Bow for Yellowface. 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Friday's culminating show will be the first ballet staged at Canyon Village Amphitheater. DeBona says the performance uniquely blends tenured dancers with those poised to enter the company.
12: We have our principal dancers, the highlight of Ballet West, on the same program as the next generation, and you just see the impact that Ballet West Academy has on dance.
11: Summit Festival events start at 7 p.m. Wednesday through Friday. 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Ula Britt Libre, KPCW News.
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14: 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We're going to check your forecast for you. We're going to go out to the roads, see what's happening on your roadways, and then we're going to get you back to the tunes. Then, of course, my friends, we are going to bring you Kai Ristel and Marketplace. And he'll do the numbers at the bottom of the hour. So that is all coming up for you right here on your local community radio station. So don't touch that dial. And as promised, here, my friends, is your forecast. First, 86 degrees is where we land in Heber. Right outside the studios of KPCW, it is getting a little warmer out there. 71 degrees is where we're at right now, and the sun is coming back out. There's still that 10% chance of showers this evening. Our low dips to 60 degrees, so it's going to still stay warm out there tonight. Wednesday, we bump up that chance of showers to 40%, mostly sunny with a high near 86 degrees. Wednesday evening, 10% again with a low around 59. Thursday brings us showers, 60%. That will get that rain. High near 88 degrees under partial sunshine. Then for your Thursday evening, a low about 60 at that 10% showers again. And then we bump it all the way up to 70% for new rainfall on Friday. And they're saying that it might be high amounts at times. And it looks like 88 is our high for Friday. And Friday night, 20% chance of showers and thunderstorms before midnight, partly cloudy with a low around 59 degrees. And that rolls you through the rest of your week for the forecast. And now let's take a look at those roadways. Once again, happy to report that there are no incidents out there that I see, and the slowdowns are speeding up. So it looks like you're getting a little faster there at Kimball Junction as you head out of town. Otherwise, all the other arteries have cleared up and things are smooth sailing in the Wasatch back. So stay safe out there and make sure you keep your dial right here on your local community radio station, KPCW Park City. All right, let's get back to the tunes, my friends. You know who's coming to town? Well, I'll tell you. Did you guess? It is Evanescence, and they are going to be in town soon, and I'm going to tell you just when and where. But first, here they are. This is called Sweet Sacrifice. I haven't heard this in a while. Here we go.

0: Evanescence and Sweet Sacrifice. And they're going to be in concert at the Utah First Credit Union Amphitheater. That's going to be on July 25th. It is a Saturday if you want to check them out. Okay, everybody. Have a great Tuesday night. It's been fun being back here with you all, and I hope to see you back here again tomorrow evening, same time, same channel. In the meantime, you make it the best July 14th, 2026, because it's the only one we get. So let's make it a good one, and I'm going to leave you with a little fog hat. I sure am. So that's going to come up. We're going to hear from some of our sponsors first, and I want to give a big shout out to Heber Valley Tourism and Economic Development, as well as Shabu. They are great supporters of this radio station and this show, and we appreciate them each and every day. And we appreciate all of you listeners out there as well, and everyone that keeps public radio alive, because it does matter. Okay, take it easy, everybody. Be good to each other, and I will see you back here tomorrow.
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2: In Los Angeles, I'm Kai Rizdal. It is Tuesday, today the 14th of July. Good as it always is to have you along, everybody. I know it feels like he just got the job, because he kind of did, but Federal Reserve Chairman Kevin Warsh spent his morning today on Capitol Hill explaining to lawmakers how he plans to handle this economy. Timing could not have been better, actually, with that softish update on the Consumer Price Index that we got this morning, more about which on this program in a minute. But the most interesting thing about Chairman Warsh's testimony today was, in a way, what he didn't say. The unspoken subject at hand, that thing that I guess used to be called forward guidance, the Fed letting everybody know what it was going to do before it actually did it.
3: If we were to share with you our every passing thought, I worry not that there's anything wrong with us, but we're human. And if we were to give you my projection today about what we'll do when we meet in 2 weeks, what we'll do over the course of the year, that we'd then find ourselves sort of taking information that's consistent with our priors and rejecting information that's inconsistent. It's not the way we want to do things.
2: Calling balls and strikes is the way the chairman put it this morning. He did obviously talk about the economic issues at hand, while kind of at the same time reminding lawmakers that change is a-coming to the central bank.
3: The 63 months of inflation above target has been an unfair burden and has been a tax on the American people and businesses. We plan on getting rid of that tax. If that means we need a regime change in policy and we need new consideration of practices, some of which have been working, some of which haven't, that's what we aim to do, and we're just getting started.
2: That regime change and new consideration of practices are going to come with those five task forces Chairman Warsh announced a month or so ago. No date yet for their deliverables. More, by the way, on why Warsh was up on Capitol Hill today, coming up in the second half of the program. So, about the actual performance of this economy. Unexpected is a word you might use for this morning's inflation data. The consumer price index actually fell in June, year over year, inflation down from 4.2% in May to 3.5% last month. Falling gas prices, yes, sure, but even the core rate has come down to 2.6%, still elevated, but at least a little bit closer to the Fed's 2% target. Marketplace's Mitchell Hartman did a little digging into what's what.
4: Economists and policymakers have been worried about the recent resurgence in inflation. So there was a lot to like in this report, starting with
5: the deceleration across both goods as well as services.
4: Gargi Chaudhry at BlackRock points in particular to services where prices could have spiked thanks to soccer tourism.
5: FS, lodging away from home, food away from home, that would have a little bit of the World Cup flavor to them, if you will. They haven't generated a meaningful inflationary impulse.
4: Now, what the Fed might make of this report as it plots future interest rate policy to fight inflation, that's up for debate. In the dovish glass half full camp is Jay Hatfield at Infrastructure Capital Advisors. He points out that one big component of inflation, rent, is basically flat now.
6: The report was very positive for future inflation. Hopefully put the Fed back on track to hold rates for now and then cut when energy prices come down, when the strait reopens.
4: In the glass closer to half empty camp is Richard DeChazelle at investment firm William Blair.
7: It was clearly better than expected, but I don't think it quite gives us the all clear signal. The softness of this report suggests that we won't have a rate increase at the end of July, but it doesn't take a rate increase off the table for September.
4: For one thing, he says, consumer expectations of inflation are still elevated, and the Fed may need to hike rates to fight that.
7: For everyday consumers just going to the grocery store, all they see is continued high prices.
4: Including gas prices going back up this month as the war in the Middle East heated up. I'm Mitchell Hartman for Marketplace.
2: On Wall Street today, inflation slower, the Fed chairman basically neutral, big bank earnings blowing expectations away. We will have the details when we do the numbers.

0: inflation is all well and good, and you get why central bankers like it. Taking out food and energy because they bounce around a lot gives one a better sense of the underlying trends. But we all got to use energy, and we all got to eat. And if you are a carnivore, you are well aware of the high and rising cost of beef. We're going down to the other end of the butcher's counter today, though. Pork. Wholesale prices are actually down this year. Retail prices have been pretty stable. Marketplace's Caitlin Tan has the hog report.
1: Glenn Tonzer grew up on a hog farm.
2: I worked on the farm before school and worked on the farm after school. And we got up at 5 a.m. to load hogs on a truck one day a week.
1: His hog farming days are behind him. Tonzer is now a professor at Kansas State. He tracks the pork industry, which is somewhat benefiting from the protein craze.
2: It's very much a pro-meat environment they're operating in, and yet their category has trailed beef a little bit.
1: Demand for beef is surging in a way that pork isn't. Tonzer has a theory that it's generational. Boomers and Xers grew up on big dinner plates with meat at the center, like a pork chop, but not so much millennials and Gen Z.
2: The average 20-year-old approaches meat protein as an ingredient.
1: Like ground beef taco bowls or grilled steak salads. And the pork industry is asking, why not them? There's even a national ad campaign, Taste What Pork Can Do.
2: Lots of effort targeting folks that aren't what you might call pork loyalists.
1: Mississippi State Ag Econ Professor Josh Maples is one of those loyalists.
3: I'd love a pork tenderloin.
1: He says grocery pork prices are relatively steady because, unlike cattle in the shrinking national herd, hogs are doing all right.
3: We hit a record high of 11.9 pigs per litter earlier this year.
1: Supply is strong and pork demand is so-so. That doesn't really spell huge profits for hog farmers, says Ken Foster with Purdue.
4: It's not necessarily that they're losing money, but they're not making as much money as they could if pork prices were higher.
1: Plus, hog farmers are just like the rest of us. They've all

0: sing. It is a tale, yes, of eggs, but also of market mechanics. Patrick Thomas covers agriculture for the Wall Street Journal. Thanks for coming on.
1: Thanks you so much for having me.
0: I guess first things first is, would you tell me what this egg clearinghouse thing is, please?
1: Yeah, so the egg clearinghouse is essentially, think of it as a wholesale marketplace for eggs, or as it's known, nicknamed among the egg producers, the Wall Street of eggs. Basically, what it does is buyers and sellers or of producers of eggs buy and sell from each other. So in big demand seasons, or maybe you have a flock that went down with avian flu, you can kind of go onto the egg clearinghouse and basically put out a call for eggs. Hey, I've got an order due for Kroger. I need eggs. They put out a bid for eggs. And then you have somebody who says, I've got eggs. And then they offer you the price for it, and so on and so forth. So it's kind of a necessary part of the egg supply chain.
0: And it is, according to the allegation in the settlement here, the thing that was basically being manipulated. Yes?
1: That is correct. Basically, the Department of Justice is saying that some sharp traders communicated among themselves, these companies, several of the big companies, one smaller one, figured out how they could gin up the prices a bit if they used the egg clearinghouse to flood it with bids and flood it with higher prices. They kind of figured out how to use it to their advantage, basically, is what the department alleges.
0: And that relatively small-ish, I mean, it's, you know, big in absolute terms, but relatively smallish as compared to the entire egg market in this economy, influenced then the price that we see or we're seeing when we went to the grocery store. How?
1: Well, so what you have is you have these benchmarking firms, firms, Urner Barry, which is now called Expana. Basically, what they do is they kind of set this benchmark price for eggs, but it's a data point. So when they see really high prices being thrown out there on the egg clearinghouse and suppliers like the fellows that were talking amongst themselves about trying to put out high-priced bids, when someone from Urner Barry sees that, they think, well, the egg price benchmark, maybe we'll keep it up a few cents. It goes into the equation of how they price eggs, right, which trickles down to the consumer.
0: Right. And a couple of pennies on a, you know, a couple of zillion eggs is a lot of money.
1: It adds up over time.
0: Right, right. These guys obviously got caught, so maybe they weren't so smart, but it does strike me that this seems to have been pretty easy to do, this manipulation.
1: Yeah, you know, that's one of the, I think the Department of Justice doesn't necessarily get into it in their complaint, but it does kind of expose one of the fundamental issues in the egg market and some of the folks who were critical of egg prices during some of the avian flu outbreak at the time flagged that there's not a ton of players in this market. And if you're using something like egg clearinghouse, they raise into question, is there enough participants in this market?
0: Right.
1: Or is it too easily manipulated? But those are some of the things being called into question by some folks critical of this market. Is it too easy to do this?
0: Yeah. Just because you mentioned avian flu, and as a way to wrap things up, you know, we were told, and I'm sure I said on the radio more than one time, egg prices are up and that's part of inflation because of avian flu. And it turns out, maybe not.
1: Well, avian flu is still the primary driver here of egg prices. It's, you know, to take a step back for a moment, in 2022, when this outbreak started, since now, it's led to the death of over 200 million commercial hens.
0: Yeah, fair.
1: It has been a massive hit to the supply. And if you think about it, the prices can spike. And that's what we saw. Now, what the Department of Justice here is saying is that executives basically didn't let a good crisis go to waste.
0: Oh,
1: but the avian flu is still the primary driver of what sent egg prices up. I don't think the department disputed that at all in this complaint.
0: All right. Fair enough. Patrick Thomas covers agriculture at the Journal Eggs in this case. Patrick, thanks a lot. I appreciate your time.
1: Thanks so much for having me.

0: I mentioned big bank earnings a couple of minutes ago. Bank of America, Citigroup, and JP Morgan Chase reported this morning, leaving expectations in the dust. A common theme among the three? Consumers are reaching for their credit cards more. All three of them said credit card use was up this spring from the same time a year ago. Marketplace's Stephanie Hughes is on that one.
1: In the past few months, 32-year-old Katrina Linden has been spending a lot on fun stuff. She bought tickets to the music festivals, Coachella and Bottle Rock. She went skiing, she went camping,

0: but just putting more towards like larger experiences.
1: Lyndon used credit cards to pay for that travel. She makes at least the minimum payment on each of her cards every month, though she does carry a balance. But she says being able to do the things she wants to do is worth it.
0: It's clear that like homeownership is out of reach for me, at least for the time being. So I'm like trying to move away from saving for a future that like might not even be possible and spending more on immediate experiences.
1: Travel and entertainment, fun generally, was a big credit card purchase for lots of people this spring, says Laura Monfred, head of credit card products at Bank of America, which is a marketplace underwriter.
2: Cruise lines, airfare, FIFA World Cup is happening right now. We are definitely seeing elevated spend in cities that are host cities.
1: But also, people are charging more of the necessities.
2: Things like fuel, and that's going to be driven more by things like gas prices going up.
1: Monfred says more of their customers are paying their balances off in full than were prior to the pandemic. But consumers need to be careful, says banking industry consultant Merrill J. Reynolds. He says, as a rule of thumb, a person's credit card debt shouldn't be more than 30% of their available credit, or their credit score could get dinged.
3: You won't be able to get credit as easy. And if you're successful in getting credit, it's going to probably cost you more from a loan standpoint.
1: Reynolds is also going to be watching to see whether people fall behind on their payments.
3: Then you got to start worrying about people paying their mortgages and people paying their car loans and those types of things.
1: He says credit card delinquencies are an early sign of problems with the economy. I'm Stephanie Hughes for Marketplace.

0: Coming up.
1: So many people come in the store and they say, oh, I've had a terrible day. I've had a bad day. But coming in here makes me so happy.
0: Ain't nothing a little retail therapy can't fix. But first, let's do the numbers. Dow Industrial's up 9 points today. We'll call that basically flat, 52,508. The NASDAQ gained 233 points, 0.9%, 26,107. The S&P 500, 28 points to the good, 0.4%, 75.43. Hormel Foods, the maker of Spam and Lloyd's pre-cooked barbecue ribs, increased 1.4% today. Smithfield, which owns the Eckrich and Nathan's famous brands of tubed meat, down 0.2%. Seaboard, which processes turkey as well as pork, dropped 1.3% today. Heavy on food on this program, I guess. Here's banks, though. J.P. Morgan surged 2.5%. Bank of America, which, as Stephanie Hughes just said, is a marketplace underwriter, expanded 1.9%. Citigroup sank 5.3% on the day. Bond prices, well, they went up. Thanks for asking. The yield on the 10-year T-note down 4.58%. 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

0: This is Marketplace. I'm Kai Rizdahl. Kevin Warsh was on Capitol Hill today, as I said up at the top of the program, for the first of 2 days of twice-a-year hearings, sometimes referred to as I did, Humphrey Hawkins. And in keeping with the long-standing policy of this program that history matters, the reason for those hearings is worth talking about.
1: The Humphrey Hawkins Act was put in place to sort of specifically shape the Fed's role in economic policy.
0: That's Eric Hilt. He's a professor of economics at Wellesley College. Humphrey and Hawkins were Senator Hubert Humphrey and Representative Augustus Hawkins, who sponsored a bill that eventually became
1: the Full Employment and Balanced Growth Act of 1978,
0: also known as Humphrey Hawkins.
2: Let me back up just a little bit, if that's okay.
0: Yeah, of course. Martha Olney is an economic historian and professor emerita at UC Berkeley.
2: Actually, we can go back to 1791.
0: Okay, yeah, no, we can't. I will summarize by saying that over the past 200 plus years, the federal government has experimented quite a bit with the banking system.
2: I wanted to go back to the history because it is the case that we always get change when there's a crisis.
0: The Civil War, financial panics, the Great Depression.
2: Panic legislation.
0: It's a pattern, right? Okay, now fast forward to the 1970s.
1: The American economy was experiencing stagflation.
0: The year Humphrey Hawkins was introduced, 1974, headline inflation hit double digits, real GDP shrank, and the unemployment rate rose to 5.6%. It hit 8.5% the next year.
1: The Fed was not perceived to be performing its role very well.
2: The Humphrey Hawkins Act says, okay, it's not just the federal government's responsibility to take care of employment and inflation. It's the central bank's responsibility.
0: Say it with me now. The dual mandate, stable prices and maximum employment, you know it oh so well. The law explicitly made that the Fed's job.
2: There's a third thing in there that they never pay attention to.
1: Yes, the little known third thing in the dual mandate.
2: Which is moderate long-term interest rates.
1: And the reason I think that it isn't discussed much is simply that if the first two goals are pursued adequately, then the third will naturally be met.
0: Thing is, though, when Humphrey and Hawkins first drafted that bill, it had more in it. Way more.
3: The purpose of the bill in its earliest iteration, really, is to create a federal guarantee for a job for all Americans.
0: Think about that for a second. A federal jobs guarantee. Patrick Andelick is an assistant professor of political history at Northumbria University in Newcastle. Newcastle upon Tyne, that is, in the UK. Andelick says early versions of the bill would have created a legally enforceable right for anyone who wanted a job to have a job.
3: So an American who remains persistently unemployed, in theory, would have been able to sue the federal government for relief and damages.
0: And it would have required Congress and the president and the Fed to work together on a coordinated economic plan.
3: The final version of it is a much more watered down bill.
0: You got to remember here, the 1970s were pretty much the Watergate decade, right? American politics was moving past the World War II, New Deal, Great Society era, and headed into the days of anti-big government.
3: There are a series of negotiations, basically through 1977, that strip a lot of the more radical elements out of the bill and create this situation where the bill kind of commits the United States to a lot of things, you know, maximum employment, controlling the inflation rate, but doesn't provide much in the way of enforcement mechanisms.
0: One enforcement mechanism that did survive was a requirement for the Fed to report to Congress.
3: Which is kind of how we get from the original Humphrey Hawkins Act to the Federal Reserve Chairman appearing twice a year to give this monetary policy report to Congress.
1: Sort of reminding the Fed and everyone else that the Fed was created by Congress and is answerable to Congress.
0: We should note here that until recently, the past couple of decades, really, the public didn't regularly hear all that much from Fed chairs outside congressional testimony. There were no post-meeting press conferences and usually not even a written statement after interest rate decisions.
1: So the public has many more opportunities to hear about the Fed's thinking now. And the Humphrey Hawkins testimony is less important than it once was.
0: But this Fed chair has made it clear, as you heard up at the top of the program, that he wants to change how the Fed communicates. Press conferences, speeches, forward guidance. He created a whole task force, as I said, to review it. And the implication clearly is reduce it.
1: If Warsh scales that back, then his Humphrey Hawkins testimony is going to become much more significant than the testimony of prior Fed chairs.
0: It was the House Financial Services Committee that got its turn with Chairman Warsh today. He'll be across the rotunda in front of the Senate Banking Committee for day two tomorrow.

0: We started today talking about inflation. That was oil prices mostly, as I said. The other thing, though, that has of late weighed on prices, we haven't talked about it in a while, though, tariffs. The Yale Budget Lab has the effective tariff rate right now at 11%. It was 2% about a year and a half ago. And small businesses are feeling that. Johanna Dominguez is our plant shop owner that we talked to at Put a Plant on It. She's in Buffalo, New York.
1: Business at Put a Plant on It is pretty good. We're steadily have people coming in. We've got some large accounts that we've been filling. We have noticed a little bit of a slowdown. We're not sure necessarily if it's related to people spending. Sometimes weather has a big impact too, and it's been really unusually hot here, so not as many people have been out. All I would say our costs are okay. Usually I act as my own plant sourcer and I order from anywhere between 10 to 30 different nurseries. I hire my own trucking company to collect those plants and bring them to us. The last I checked in with my trucking company, they have a 32% tariff increase. And they also charge a fuel surcharge and it almost doubles shipping costs. Honestly, the biggest challenge I would say is like sourcing different kinds of plants and sourcing enough variety. You know, I found some workarounds. There's a couple of plant nurseries that I order from that are online and they ship them via like FedEx or UPS. We also propagate a bunch of our own plants as well. That's a way we can source plants for less. Is by growing our own, but of course, you know, that takes time. So we can't always grow everything ourselves. So we usually only grow and propagate our own plants twice a year. When things get tough in the plant business, honestly, what keeps me in the plant business is the people. So many people come in the store and they say, oh, I've had a terrible day. I've had a bad day, but coming in here makes me so happy. And then, of course, we have our birds and everything. And so we want to stay here for our community and for our people.
0: I remember those birds from when we were there. Johanna Dominguez, Put a Plant on It, Buffalo, New York.

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1: This final note on the way out today, just because, you know, geopolitics are still a thing that's happening. The Strait of Hormuz is still closed, which means oil went up again. Another 2.5% for the two most cited benchmarks. Jordan Manji, Zoniel Maharaj, Janet Wynn, Olga Oxman, and Virginia K. Smith are the digital team. I'm Kai Rizdal. We will see you tomorrow, everybody.

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0: KPCW Park City, it's 7:06. Good evening. I'm your host tonight, Jay-Z, and welcome to our music show. This hour, I'll also report on, take a look at the concert scene, of course, Lost and Found at the bottom of the hour, and maybe some sports. Yeah, maybe some kind of look at what's going on. You already heard about the World Cup and not much going on in baseball except the All-Star game, so I may switch gears on that. And real quick here, let's look at the traffic situation, which is clear. Nothing to warn you about. Looks like clear sailing out there. The only thing maybe tomorrow to be aware of, other than the usual backups, would be a Monitor Drive. I believe they were paving today in Park Meadows. And I'm not sure if they finished that project or they might have some wrap-up work to go on there. And that, of course, closes it down to one lane. They try and do one lane at a time. So, let's listen to this, and then I'll be back with the weather.
1: This hour of programming is brought to you in part by the generosity of our Broadcasters Club. KPCW would like to recognize Broadcasters Club members Matthew Magleby and Pierrette Tierney Magleby, Joe and Kate Margolis, Karen Marriott and Nathan Rafferty, Sandra Moore. As we celebrate 46 years on air, thank you for investing in KPCW's past, present, and future.
2: 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Heber City Council Member Aaron Cheatwood will be calling in with an update on city business, and the Executive Director of Summit Community Gardens and Eats, Helen Nadel, with a gardens update. 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
0: All righty, and it's 75 degrees here in Park City at the moment, and how about 80 in Heber at the airport? Headed overnight into overnight lows of mid to upper 50s across the region under partly cloudy skies. Looks like that rain has passed through and out of here for the moment. It was coming down pretty heavy in Park Meadows a couple hours ago, but right now it's pretty clear out there. The looming clouds have kind of moved away, and it's going to be that kind of that way for the rest of the evening. And then tomorrow, kind of the same as today, partly cloudy skies, a high of 87 here in Park City, 91 in Heber. Looks like about a 4 or 5 degree difference between the two regions, overnight into the upper 50s. And then starting Thursday, same temperatures. Looks like, pretty nice in the morning with the highs in the mid to upper 80s. And looks like low 90s or 90-ish in Heber. And then a pretty good chance of afternoon thunderstorms, and take that Thursday forecast and repeat that right through to pretty much Monday of next week, right through the weekend. So your highs in the mid upper 80s, overnight into the high 50s, and afternoon thunderstorms very likely as high as 60-70% pretty much most of those days. And then it cools off quite a bit on Tuesday, with a high forecast next week with a high of 80 forecast here and 85 in Heber. All right, that's your weather. And as usual, I will start my show with Steely Dan. This is a couple of tunes to wrap up side one of Pretzel Logic, one of my favorite albums.

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1: KPCW Park City, 716 here and 75 degrees outside. Looking for an activity the whole family can enjoy? You've landed on the perfect activity with Randy Joe's Family Yoga in Summit Community Garden. You'll practice yoga poses for all bodies and learn fun mindfulness techniques, storytelling, and coloring too. All ages, sizes, and experience levels are welcome. Babies can stay with the grandparents. please bring a mat. And this class is offered free or with an optional donation, but registration is required. That occurs, once again, at the Summit Community Gardens on Shadow Mountain Drive. And that's, one of the days, Saturday, looks like 9:30 to 10:30 a.m. And,
2: that's good.
1: Let's take a look at this right here. Got to snap to it here. It's, how about a concert tomorrow night, Wednesday, at the, Great Salt Air. It's going to be Rainbow Kitten Surprise. And then Thursday this week, Peach with a period, Peach Dot. They're going to be at Canyons Village. And then Friday the 17th, looks like a kind of a mixed lineup. We have Freddie Gibbs at the Gallivan Center, Hillary Duff at Utah First Credit Union Amphitheater. Let's see, here's Paul Cawthon will be at the Sandy Amphitheater, and the Abbott Brothers will be at the Maverick Center. Then Saturday this weekend, the 18th, Treaty Oak Revival there at the Utah First Credit Union Amphitheater. And then on Sunday the 19th this weekend, Andy Frasco and his Frofest will be at Snow Basin Resort. Gets you through the weekend. And we'll keep you busy if you want to check all that out. All righty, let's get back into music here with... I've got The Fix, Kate McLeod, and B. Badoobie already here for you.

435-655-8255. That's the number you can call or text with your own music requests. Here you go. This is local artist Keith McLeod.

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4: KPCW Park City, it's 7:30 exactly, 75 degrees outside, and now this. How about a look at the lost and found list for the moment? How about Rob has found a bicycle, bike multi-tool, and you can call Rob to describe it and reclaim it. It was found today on the Moose Puddle Trail at the UOP, 435-640-4886. Felicity, she lost a black Amazon Kindle with the cover of the book Light Lark hand painted on it. And on the backside, there's a bright paint. There are bright paint splatters. That looks like it was lost on Sunday at Pine Brook Park. And a number, if you found that black Amazon Kindle with all kinds of paint and artwork on it, 385-481-0959. And Tony has lost her Southwest Visa card and at New Park. That goes back to, looks like, Friday. And, the number to report that to Tony if you found it, 435-901-8168. And, that's good.
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4: All right, I got a Fresh Track Friday replay here for you by Ray Dalton entitled Go That High. And then old lovely song, classic Moody Blues here for you. And also a classic 80s for you, Daryl Hall and John Oates.

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1: 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All right, let's keep moving with music. Let's go back to the 70s here, mid-70s. 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

0: KPCW Park City, it's 8:06, and welcome back to tonight's show. I'm your host once again, Jay-Z. I'll be here another couple of hours. And if you have a music request, please call or text 435-655-8255. And take a look at the weather after these words.
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0: All righty, it's 73 degrees here in Park City, 78 in Heber, as the sun is about to dip below the Wasatch Ridge here and headed overnight into the upper 50s with an overnight low of 58 across the region under partly cloudy skies. Tomorrow, just kind of a nice summer day with a high of 86 here in Park City, 91 in Heber under partly cloudy skies. Once again, small chance, 20-30% chance of rain in the afternoon. But that chance and forecast kind of continues with a greater chance of thunderstorms starting Thursday. So overnight tomorrow, it's going to be 57 degrees across the region. And then starting Thursday, looks like a pretty consistent pattern of mid-80s here in Park City, right around 90 will be your highs over the next week, with afternoon thunderstorms highly likely, and overnight into the high 50s. And then looks like it cools down a little bit a week from today to about 80 degrees here, 85 in Heber, and then stays a little cooler like that through the middle part of next week. So there's your weather, beautiful summer weather and afternoon relief with thunderstorms. But it's nice to get that rain.

All righty, just spotted a traffic issue you need to be aware of. Eastbound I-80 coming up from Salt Lake, just shy of the Mountain Dell exit as you approach Lamb's Canyon. Looks like a lane closure down to one lane. So we've got a small backup right around Mountain Dell, but slow going as you get proceed eastbound up towards the summit. So just be aware of that.

0: The Avett Brothers will perform live on Friday, July 17th at the Maverick Center in Salt Lake City. The concert also features guests Shane Smith and the Saints. 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
1: KPCW Park City, and as the set, sun has now dropped below the ridge, its official sunset is at, about 45 minutes from now, 8:57 p.m., and the moon has, it's out there, but it's a new moon, so it rose this morning at 6:09 a.m. It'll set at 9:38 this evening, and once again, it's a new moon. So barely visible, just a kind of a round shadow up there. And, how about this? 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Programs run Monday through Thursday, 9 a.m. to noon each day, June 17 to July 22nd, so another week of that or so. It'll be held at McPullen Elementary School on Kearns Boulevard. No prior experience required, and teachers will be present at all times to distribute materials and answer questions. Bilingual Spanish speakers are especially helpful. Learn more and sign up at, you can check it out. It's a long link here. You can just go to our kpcw.org and the community calendar and check out the summer reading volunteers, and you can find out all about it. All right. And with that, let's get back into music. We're going to go back to the 70s and Elton John, and we've got The Head and the Heart, and let's see, how about a 80s or a 90s tune to get us to Lost and Found, Bottom of the Hour.

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2: All right, KPCW Park City, it's 8:30 and 73 degrees now. And looking at that traffic, eastbound I-80, just past, shy of the other side of Mountain Dell exit. Looks like a red backup as they've got barrels out and closed things down to, it looks like, to one lane. So I see little strips of yellow between Mountain Dell all the way up to the summit. Coming east, coming up the hill, coming back this way up to Parley's Summit. So if you're listening to us on your app, beware of that. Maybe kill some time, try later. Things thin out. And, here's this.
3: I lost it. She was a sweet girl. Sorry, I lost it.
2: We'll have a look at the lost and found list. Dulce, I guess I pronounce, has lost a gold and heavy door key. Maybe one of those old-fashioned skeleton keys, you know, giant heavy key. Anyway, I'm not sure where it was lost. It was lost, but it was lost on Friday, 435-538-0372. Judson lost a Red Ridge wallet containing cards and apparently his ID. And also unsure where that was lost last Thursday, 312-833-0154. And James lost his Smith cycling glasses. They're blue and red on the Iron Mountain Trail going back to last Wednesday. Yeah, no, Tuesday. Yeah, a week ago. And the number, 435-901-5956.
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2: All righty, here's a performing artist going to be at the tomorrow at the Great Salt Air. It's Rainbow Kitten Surprise. Here's Cocaine Jesus, okay? Going to follow that with the Congos and Luke Combs.
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3: KPCW Park City, it's 844, 72 degrees here. And how about watercolor painting for children at the Park City Library tomorrow at noon? A kids age 2 to 8 are invited for a colorful time of creativity. All right, there's that and here's this. Here we go. Well, we'll have a look back on this day in history, July 14th, and actually not a lot happened over time. I don't have much to tell you other than one of the most notorious criminals or outlaws back in the Old West was Billy the Kid. He died on this day 1881 at age 21. But in that short lifespan, he managed to knock off a couple of deputies and was kind of a characterized as a notorious outlaw. Meanwhile, I'm going to present you with a couple of great tunes here. How about Rolling Stones' first number one in 1964? And then we've got Donna Summer's song Bad Girls that went number one on this day in 1979. And then going out to Rena, a little Glenn Campbell to close out the set. Here you go. Enjoy these tunes.

0: KPCW Park City, it's now 9:06, and thanks for joining me, Jay-Z, for this final hour of music and lots of information, of course. Let me tell you about a special segment to close my show, and I'll feature a movie soundtrack from the 60s. And then we'll have BBC World News at 10 o'clock until 5 a.m. But first this, and then the weather.
1: 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KPCW would like to recognize Broadcasters Club members Brad and Michelle Hart, Holly Gurian and Kelly Naraki, Michael Huerta and Ann Souter, Harry and Marjorie Immerman. As we celebrate 46 years on air, thank you for investing in KPCW's past, present, and future.
2: 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Heber City Council member Aaron Cheatwood will be calling in with an update on city business, and the Executive Director of Summit Community Gardens and Eats, Helen Nadel, with a gardens update. 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
0: All right, 70 degrees here, 70, and 75 in Heber, and pretty consistent weather over the next week anyway, with but tonight, we got partly cloudy skies and pretty much little or no chance of rain until tomorrow afternoon, with a high, overnight low of 57, 58 degrees across the region. And then tomorrow, looks like partly cloudy skies continue with a high of 87 here in Park City, 91 in Heber, overnight about 57, maybe a 20% chance of 25% chance of showers in the afternoon. And then Thursday, pretty much the same, high of 87 here in Park City, 91 in Heber, overnight 57 and will be your overnight low. And afternoon thunderstorms are highly likely, and that pattern continues through Tuesday of next week, right, through the weekend. So that's lovely weather to get your activities done in the mornings. And 435-655-8255 is the number to call or text if there's a band or song you'd like to hear. In the meantime, here's local artist Michael Dolan.

0: Russell Tompkins Jr. and the New Stylistics. Russell Tompkins Jr. is best known as the original lead singer of the legendary R&B vocal group out of Philadelphia. The Stylistics had 12 straight top 10 Billboard R&B singles and 5 gold singles from 1971 through 1974 on the Egyptian Theater stage July 15th through the 18th. For more information, you can go online to parkcityshows.com or call the box office at 855-745-SHOW. 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
2: KPCW Park City, it's 914, 70 degrees outside, and you can give back to the community while spending quality time with family and friends. And yes, this is a family service project at the Wasatch County Library. Looks like tomorrow from 2 to 3 in the afternoon. Sorry, Monday, July 20th. That's Monday, July 20th, 2 to 3 in the afternoon. Anyway, join Wasatch County Library and Stitching Hearts Worldwide for a hands-on service project where participants will create sleeping mats for individuals experiencing homelessness. This activity is open to all ages and no sewing or crafting experience is needed. Volunteers will receive step-by-step guidance if needed, and all materials will be provided. Once again, that's this upcoming Monday, July 20th from 2 to 3 in the afternoon at the Wasatch County Library. All right, let's get back into music here with three tunes for you. Oasis, The Revivalists, one of my favorites, and To Be Determined, maybe an 80s tune.

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1: KPCW Park City, it's exactly 9:30, and time for this. Let's have a look at our last few lost and found items for the evening. We'll start with this pair of sunglasses with clear frame and gray lenses lost by Karen a week ago yesterday on Rob's Trail. 415-272-3246. Also, we have Dennis. He lost his pair of black diamond hiking poles. Thinks he left them on the yellow bus a week ago Monday. Also, 435-659-1666. Jeff, he found it's an ID card from the country Chile, and it belongs to David. And he found it on the McLeod Creek Trail also a week ago Monday, 435-602-9901. And one more here, Chris. He lost a two-way radio. The make and model is a Yaesu FT-65. And it was last seen at the lawn of the Park City Condos Sunday, July 5th. So that goes back to 4th of July weekend. 832-651-7021.
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1: All right, a quick set here with starting with a Fresh Track Friday replay by the Reckoners. It's Where the Hell Am I? Then we've got a nice tune from The Who, and even better by Frankie Valli and the Four Seasons.

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1: KPCW Park City, 943, 70 degrees outside. And Tay, take a Spanish class for the whole family with teacher Maribel Bazan Ramirez at the Park City Library. That's Wednesdays at 3:30 in the afternoon right here at the Park City Library right on Park Avenue. And let's see, what else here do I have for you? How about this? Oh boy, fun facts to close out the evening. I got more fun stuff coming up, but each year American businesses spend $16.5 million on on office furniture, while 8.5 to 10 million tons of office furniture goes to landfills. And the average person spends about 83 days of their life brushing their teeth. And in Utah, this is a very important tidbit, only security guards and police may legally shoot a missile at a bus station. That, any number of ways you can interpret that. All right, and
2: of course, Henry the Horse dances the waltz.
1: All right, let's move to our final segment for the evening. I'm going to feature this on this day in 1969, Easy Rider. That's the movie directed by Dennis Hopper, starring himself, Peter Fonda, and Jack Nicholson, was released, and its soundtrack sold over 500,000 copies. Here are a few songs, including the lead track, Enjoy and Goodnight. I'm Jay-Z. I'll be back after the weekend, so here you go.

got my own life to live. I'm the one that's got to die when it's time for me to die. So let me live my life the way I want to. Yeah. Sing on, brother.

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1: It's 5:42. Coming up on KPCW's Local News Hour with Leslie Thatcher at 8 o'clock, Snyderville Basin Water Reclamation Executive Director Mike Lurz has an update on visitor data and the health of the county. Then, Heber City Council Member Aaron Cheatwood will discuss ongoing city issues, including the use of PIDs and changes to the UDOT bypass. And Executive Director of Summit Community Gardens and Eats, Helen Nadel, has info on the gardening season and keeping plants hydrated in the heat. After that, stay tuned for the Mountain Life at 9 o'clock. We learn all about peptides and how they impact everything from injury recovery to longevity. Dr. Angela Peterson of Amplified Regenerative Health explains the promise, the pitfalls, and regenerative medicine. Then, concussion expert Annie Howard discusses the newest protocols for faster, safer recovery. NPR's Morning Edition is up next.
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5: Good morning, I'm A. Martinez. Why is it that when you walk into an IKEA to get one thing, somehow you're there hours later? Fitting then that in December there will be a marathon inside an IKEA in England. Runners will race through the aisles, past the register, and around the warehouse for 17 laps. There will be Swedish meatballs at the aid station. Runners will probably get medals, not kidding, with instructions to assemble the medals themselves. It's Morning Edition.
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7: 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I'm Leila Fadel.
5: And I'm A. Martinez. President Trump's National Guard deployment to Washington, D.C. has been extended until Inauguration Day 2029. The Pentagon confirmed the news to NPR. Thousands of armed uniformed troops have been patrolling the city for nearly a year already. NPR's Kat Lonsdorf has been following Trump's various National Guard deployments. Kat, so just remind us about this deployment and what's it like in D.C. these days.
8: Yeah, President Trump deployed the National Guard here back in August of last year after declaring a crime emergency in the city despite a 30-year low in violent crime. He ended that emergency declaration a month later, but the troops and the federal law enforcement task force that they're a part of continued. Since then, the number of Guard members in the city has slowly increased over time. In recent weeks, it's hit nearly 5,000, not just from D.C., but from about 20 states. All of the Guard have been deputized by the U.S. Marshals as special police, and they carry a firearm, which is pretty rare for a domestic deployment. And I live in D.C. I see the troops every single day, multiple times a day, doing what are called presence patrols, basically just walking around residential and business areas, making their presence known. They've become a regular and controversial part of the scenery.

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1: Good morning. It's 5:49. I'm KPCW's Grace Dorfler with your local news headlines. An administrative hearing officer will review an appeal of Park City Mountain's planned lift upgrades Thursday. KPCW's Christine Weller reports residents say the project was okayed without considering safety impacts.
2: The Park City Planning Commission approved upgrades to Park City Mountain's Silver Lode, Eagle, and Eaglet chairlifts May 27th. Six Park City area residents then appealed the decision June 8th, arguing the improvements will add to overcrowding and dangerous conditions at the resort. Now, a Park City administrative hearing officer is set to review the appeal during a virtual hearing at 10 a.m. Thursday. The upgrades are set to expand the Silver Lode Express from a six-passenger detachable lift to one that carries eight passengers. The 30-year-old Eagle and Eaglet chairlifts will be replaced with a six-passenger detachable lift and Mid-Mountain Station. Appellants say the Planning Commission unlawfully ignored evidence that the changes would contribute to unsafe and overcrowded conditions on terrain served by Silver Lode and Eagle. The appeal says commissioners should factor in resort calculations on how many skiers and riders the mountain can manage. According to Park City, the review is limited to information from Planning Commission meetings. New public comments will not be accepted. Park City Municipal and Vail Resort's Epic Promise Foundation are financial supporters of KPCW. Christine Weller, KPCW News.
1: This week, Ballet West will bring its new three-night festival to the Wasatch Back. The inaugural Summit Festival opens tonight, pairing ballet with other art forms, local venues, and community partners. Performances will be at Ballerina Farms in Camas, the Park City Library, and Canyons Village. Next up is the Marketplace Morning Report.
0: It's Morning Edition from NPR News. I'm Martinez.
3: And I'm Leila Fadel. Wheelchair users in Massachusetts say there's a monopoly on fixing their chairs created by companies owned by private equity. A group protested in Boston on Tuesday against what they call a dysfunctional system. Megan Smith with GBH News in Boston has been covering this, and she joins me now. Thanks for being here.
4: Good morning.
3: Good morning. So how do wheelchair users describe this shift?
4: So the wheelchair users I've talked to say that 10, 15 years ago, there were a lot more options. A lot of mom and pop shops that they could go to where technicians got to know them personally. But that's not the case anymore. The wheelchair repair market is now dominated by two companies, New Motion and National Seating New Mobility. Both companies are owned by private equity investment firms, and each has bought up dozens of companies and competitors. Critics say the business model prioritizes profits and cost cutting, and that these companies take forever to fix people's chairs. They're investing more in

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1: 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Good morning.
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1: Good morning, I'm Leslie Thatcher. 6:43 on this Wednesday, it's July 15th. Wow, it's just so nice to have some moisture in the air, that's for sure. We've got mostly cloudy skies here in Old Town Park City. Currently 60 degrees, National Weather Service today, calling for some sunshine and a high of 86 with a 40% chance of an afternoon shower. We've got maybe a 20% chance of a shower tonight. Otherwise, mostly clear, a low of 60. Tomorrow, sunny and 87, also with another chance of some afternoon monsoonal moisture. Gosh, we'll take it. It's been so dang dry, right? 87, 88 on Friday, 87 on Saturday, 86. So that's where we're hanging out, in the mid to upper 80s, it looks like, through Sunday with, again, a pretty good chance of afternoon showers happening each day. 62 degrees right now in the Heber Valley under overcast skies. Looking for a bit of sunshine, though, a high of 91 with a 50% chance of some rain. 53 is the overnight low, a high of 92 Thursday, 93 on Friday, back down to 92 on Saturday, 90 on Sunday, again with afternoon showers very likely through the week. I'll be back with some local news right after this.
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1: Well, as the Wasatch Back enters the dog days of summer, county health officials are reminding residents to protect themselves and their pets against summer risk. Harmful algae can form on the surface of stagnant or slow-moving waters and can cause a rash or sicken humans and animals if ingested. The toxic blooms are most common in the summer and early fall when there's more sunlight and warmer temperatures. Summit County Health Department Director Phil Mondurant says pets are at most at risk.
4: It is really tough when dogs drink water that's infested with or impacted by a harmful algal bloom. It attacks their central nervous system almost immediately and can result in death of that animal.
1: The Utah Department of Environmental Quality showed one bloom in the Wasatch Back at Deer Creek Reservoir Tuesday. It advised against swimming in the area and warned fishers to discard the skin and guts of their catches. In nearby Utah County, Fifth Water Hot Springs is also warning locals about harmful algae. The U.S. Forest Service advises bathers not to drink the water and to dry off before hiking out. The latest updates on water quality across the state can be found online at kpcw.org. Well, Ballet West is bringing dance to the mountains this week with a new three-night festival here in the Wasatch Back. KPCW's Ulibert Libre has details.

0: Ballet West's inaugural Summit Festival runs July 15th through 17th, pairing ballet with other art forms, local venues, and community partners. The festival opens Wednesday with From Root to Releve at Ballerina Farms in Camas. 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
1: When you're looking at culinary excellence, when you're looking at farming, when you're looking at dance, there's a synergy there. It's artistic, it's scientific. We approach our crafts all the same way.
0: Thursday's event, Raising Voices on Point, at the Park City Library features films from the project Final Bow for Yellowface. The initiative combats harmful stereotypes involving Asians in ballet and opera. The screenings are free in collaboration with Park City Film and will include a Q&A with project founder.

0: just our art, but everyone else's as well.
1: 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Ulibrit Libre, KPCW News.
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3: Park City's April low sales tax numbers show the ongoing effects of an abnormally warm winter. As KPCW's Christine Weller reports, the broader sales tax base, though, showed some resiliency.
4: Park City manager Adam Lenhardt says April continued this year's trend of low sales tax numbers. Revenue was down almost $112,000, or about 5%, compared to April 2025. The figure excludes transient room taxes from hotel stays and short-term rentals.
5: We have the numbers for April, and what we're seeing is a continuation of a very weak winter.
4: April accounts for about 5% of annual sales tax collections. According to a staff report, the shortfall suggests the abnormally dry winter with record low snowpack affected spring activity more than expected. Earlier winter sales taxes showed more resilience this year, but citywide collections for February through April were down almost 12%, or about $1.9 million. The lackluster winter hit hardest in March, when sales taxes were down about 20% compared to 2025. Still, Lenhardt said there's a bright side. Year-to-date collections are only about 4% lower than 2025, which shows the city's adjusted budget absorbed most of the shortfall.
5: The silver lining is that the broader sales tax base showed some great resiliency, and so that gives us a little bit of cautious optimism as we look forward.
4: The staff report says the clearest area of pressure remains overnight visitor spending. Transient room tax was down almost 32% compared to April 2025. May visitation and lodging projections suggest the situation will stabilize further into the summer. Park City Municipal is a financial supporter of KPCW. Christine Weller, KPCW News.
3: 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Well, coming up Saturday, August 8th, will be the next Family Yoga in the Garden. 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
8: From Marketplace in New York, I'm Kimberly Adams. The Empire State just became the first state to enact a moratorium on new large-scale data centers. Governor Kathy Hochul signed the one-year pause yesterday and said she wants to repeal sales tax exemptions for the data centers in the state as well. Meanwhile, Louisiana is going in the opposite direction, offering big tax breaks to attract AI companies. Marketplace's Samantha Fields looks at the economic arguments for and against large-scale data centers.
9: More than 70% of Americans oppose the idea of a data center being built in their community, according to Gallup. New York Governor Kathy Hochul says one of her big concerns is how much energy they use.
10: These hyperscale AI data centers consume enormous amounts of power, truly threatening to outpace our grid's capacity, and they drive up costs for local ratepayers.
9: That's a big point of contention around the country. But Danny Bahar at Brown University says there's actually evidence that data centers can reduce electricity costs.
11: Now, this is super counterintuitive, but one way to think about this is that these data centers are picking up some of these fixed costs for the infrastructure of the grid, and that actually allows consumers to pay less.
9: Though he says that's not necessarily the case everywhere. New York is an outlier with this new moratorium.
12: a lot of states right now are pursuing

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1: Good morning. I'm Leslie Thatcher. 7:20 now on this Wednesday morning. It's July 15th. We've got 62 degrees both in Park City and in the Heber Valley under overcast skies. National Weather Service is calling for some sunshine and a high of 86 today with a 40% chance of an afternoon shower. 60 is our overnight low, and we're going to hang out into the upper 80s through Sunday, again with an afternoon chance of rain, I should say a chance of rain each afternoon. Heber City looking for, again, mostly sunny skies later today with a high of 91, 53 the overnight low, 92, and hanging out into the low 90s again through Sunday, again with that chance of an afternoon shower and thunderstorm each afternoon.
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1: It's 7:21. Good morning. Taking a look now at some local news, an administrative hearing officer will review an appeal of Park City Mountain's planned lift upgrades tomorrow. KPCW's Christine Weller reports residents say the project was approved without considering safety impacts.
4: The Park City Planning Commission approved upgrades to Park City Mountain's Silver Lode, Eagle, and Eaglet chairlifts May 27th. Six Park City area residents then appealed the decision June 8th, arguing the improvements will add to overcrowding and dangerous conditions at the resort. Now, a Park City Administrative Hearing Officer is set to review the appeal during a virtual hearing at 10 a.m. Thursday. The upgrades are set to expand the Silver Lode Express from a 6-passenger detachable lift to one that carries 8 passengers. The 30-year-old Eagle and Eaglet chairlifts will be replaced with a 6-passenger detachable lift and Mid-Mountain Station. Appellants say the Planning Commission unlawfully ignored evidence that the changes would contribute to unsafe and overcrowded conditions on terrain served by Silver Lode and Eagle. The appeal says commissioners should factor in resort calculations on how many skiers and riders the mountain can manage. That's called the resort's comfortable carrying capacity, or CCC, which figured prominently in Park City Mountain's first attempt to upgrade Silver Lode, Eagle, and Eaglet in 2022. Four residents eventually overturned the planning department's initial approval and kickstarted 3 years of litigation. This time around, the resort didn't provide the Planning Commission with CCC information. City Attorney Mark Harrington said it didn't need to, as Park City Mountain went through a different planning process this year than it did 4 years ago. According to Park City, the review is limited to information from Planning Commission meetings. New public comments will not be accepted. Only the appellants, Park City Mountain, the city, and attorneys for the parties may speak. Park City Municipal and Vail Resort's Epic Promise Foundation are financial supporters of KPCW. Christine Weller, KPCW News.
5: Hey, this is Ty Burrell. The eating establishment has been a proud supporter of KPCW since the very beginning. Out of continued respect for the rules of public radio, I'll simply state a few more facts. The eating establishment has a roof to keep you dry, food for you to eat, and cocktails for your personality.
1: Newstime 724, good morning. Well, Vail Resort CEO says he wants to deliver a more premium on-mountain experience in an ongoing effort to reverse falling stock prices. KPCW's Connor Thomas has more on that.
0: Vail Resort's executives have repeatedly said they want to, quote, differentiate the guest experience at the mountains they own or operate, which includes Park City Mountain.
6: As we look ahead, we've built an integrated network and platform that positions us to deliver a consistent, differentiated guest experience, strengthen loyalty, and drive long-term growth.
0: That's CEO Rob Katz. On Tuesday, the company announced the steps it's taking to deliver an epic experience with echoes of the Deer Valley Difference and that resort's Expanded Excellence Initiative. Katz told the Salt Lake Tribune it was indeed a shot across the ridgeline at Deer Valley Resort, which has responded that service isn't something Deer Valley does. It's, quote, the essence of the business itself. In Katz's eyes, what separates Vail from its main competitor and Deer Valley's owner, Altera Mountain Company, is vertical and horizontal integration. Vail owns or operates more resorts on its Epic Pass than Altera does on the Icon Pass. Vail has rolled out the My Epic gear rental service at 12 of its mountains, where it runs hotel, dining, and shuttle services as well. Park City billionaire Matthew Prince has called on Vail to go asset light and sell off its mountains. As KPCW first reported, Prince himself wants to buy Park City Mountain. Vail has instead cut staff, mostly office jobs, over the last 2 years. The company's news release touts investments in better food and guest services, including resort-specific dishes at places like Vail Mountain, Beaver Creek, Breckenridge, and Whistler Blackcomb. Vail Mountain and Beaver Creek are getting an elevated private lesson experience called Epic Ascent this winter, which the company says will come to more resorts in 2027. Epic Ascent guests will get their own concierge to coordinate dining, transportation, and gear rental during their trip. Vail's stock price rose under Katz's first tenure as CEO when he introduced the Epic Pass and bought numerous North American resort areas. But since peaking around $370 a share in 2021, it's fallen to less than half of that. Katz returned as chief executive in 2025. Altera is privately owned, not publicly traded. Vail Resort's Epic Promise Foundation and Deer Valley are financial supporters of KPCW. Connor Thomas, KPCW News.
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1: News time now, 7:27. Good morning. Well, a Logan area ski resort has been listed for $22.5 million. The four-chairlift, 174-acre Cherry Peak Resort was established in 2014 as one of Utah's newest ski areas behind Woodward Park City and Snowland. The Salt Lake Tribune reports it's also the smallest and lowest in elevation, with a base of just below 5,800 feet and a summit of just over 7,000 feet. Despite its boast of 321 inches of snowfall last winter, the warmest on record for Utah, Cherry Peak didn't open until after the holiday rush. While the ski area has snowmaking machines, temperatures were rarely cold enough to use them. The resort closed abruptly March 11th amid unseasonably warm temperatures. Newstime 7:27.
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1: And coming up this afternoon, Park City Museum is hosting a lecture called Sisters of the Holy Cross Part 2. It'll be given by David Nicholas and Stuart Stanek today from 5 to 6 p.m. at the Museum's Education and Collection Center located at 2079 Sidewinder Drive. The evening's discussion will focus on the sisters' controversial efforts between 1980 and 1994 to expand access to health care in a community where medical services were otherwise limited to Salt Lake City. Topics include their management of the Park City Ambulance Corps, plans to establish a hospital in Kimball Junction, and the heroic response to the HIV/AIDS epidemic at a time when other regional medical institutions failed to address that growing crisis.
10: For his confirmation hearing, NPR's Ryan Lucas says Blanche is seen as a Trump loyalist, and Democrats on the committee are expected to have a lot of questions.
11: Democrats have a whole bunch of issues that they're going to want to get into with Blanche. They say that he has destroyed the Justice Department's traditional independence from the White House. They say that he's made it subservient to the president, weaponized it to go after Trump's perceived political enemies. And there's a long list of Trump critics who have faced DOJ investigations or prosecutions. Democrats also have questions about Blanche's handling of the Jeffrey Epstein files, whether the Justice Department and Blanche specifically did anything to try to shield President Trump from embarrassment in those files.
10: If confirmed, Blanche would replace Pam Bondi, who resigned in April. At the top of the hour, a separate Senate committee will be questioning President Trump's latest nominee to lead the Centers for Disease Control and Prevention, Dr. Erica Schwartz. The CDC has been without a permanent director for most of Trump's second term in the White House. U.S. Central Command says American forces carried out a round of daylight attacks today against Iranian targets near the Strait of Hormuz amid a renewed naval blockade of Iranian ports. This is NPR News. China is reporting its slowest quarter of economic growth in more than 3 years. As Danny Vincent reports, Chinese consumers cut back on their spending.
12: China's second quarter growth fell below Beijing's four-year target, but the authorities said growth for the first half of the year remained on track. In March, China lowered its annual growth target to between 4.5 and 5%, the least ambitious target since 1991. A surge in exports helped to support the world's second-largest economy, driven partly by the boom in artificial intelligence and the demand for Chinese electric vehicles. But spending at home remained weak, with many young people struggling to secure work. For NPR News, I'm Danny Vincent in Hong Kong.
10: Spain has advanced to the final of the Men's World Cup soccer tournament with a 2-0 win over France. Spain will play the winner of today's other semifinal between Argentina and England. That game kicks off this afternoon in Atlanta. Argentina and Lionel Messi are the defending champions. The World Cup final is Sunday in New Jersey. The American League beat the National League 4-0 in last night's Major League Baseball All-Star Game in Philadelphia. Cody Bellinger of the New York Yankees was named the game's most valuable player. He hit a two-run single in the first inning. The NL All-Stars managed just 3 hits in the game. I'm Dave Mattingly in Washington.
1: It's 7:33. 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Coming up, we've got NPR's One in Addition, and in local news, residents favor minimal changes to Little Cape Road. Park City Council members, though, remain concerned about traffic. and a longtime champion of affordable housing, was recognized for more than two decades of leadership. Scott Loomis will have those stories coming up. This is KPCW. Good morning.

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1: 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Good morning.
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1: Coming up on 7:43 now. Good morning. I'm Leslie Thatcher. This is KPCW. We've got 64 degrees right now in Old Town Park City. Again, mostly cloudy skies. National Weather Service says that should burn off, though. We should see some sunshine and a high of 86 today. There is a 40% chance of an afternoon shower. 66 degrees right now in the Heber Valley. Again, under overcast skies. The forecast calling for mostly sunny and a high of 91, again with a 50% chance of an afternoon shower. We'll take a look at some local news now. Residents favor minimal changes to Little Kate Road, but Park City Council members remain concerned about traffic. KPCW's Christine Weller has more on that.
3: The Park City Council reviewed 4 concepts to improve safety on Little Kate Road during its July 9th meeting. The city originally planned to add a 12-foot-wide mixed-use pathway to the road, but after residents voiced concerns about cyclists and pedestrians sharing the sidewalk, the council paused the plans. The council is now considering 4 different options, ranging from adding space for bike lanes with no physical buffer to placing raised bike lanes on the south side of the road. Transportation planner Anna Mackey said a survey found the majority of the over 90 respondents wanted minimal changes, with some wanting no change.
4: The concerns really centered around roadway widening and property impacts. We also heard from quite a few folks that they dislike bicyclists, specifically adults, using the sidewalk.
3: While the project in any form is on city-owned property, senior transportation planner Julia Collins said mailboxes and landscaping for some property owners would be impacted. Residents preferred option 1A, which has the fewest upgrades. Little Kate Road does have a small bike lane, but it's used inconsistently. Many bikers ride on the sidewalk. Option 1A would add a small buffer to the bike lanes marked on the road. Council members Molly Miller, Tana Tolley, and Diego Zagara still want to see more traffic calming measures. Tolley was also interested in painting the bike lane green for added visibility.
5: My biggest concern about this, starting with it, was that we would have a safe route for kids to go to school, as well as calm the traffic. The traffic calming was the nexus of why we even started any of this.
3: According to the city, Little Kate Road sees around 100 pedestrians and 170 bikers per day in the summer. Speeding drivers are also an issue. 85% of cars are traveling at or below 28 miles per hour on the road, faster than the 20-mile-per-hour limit. Council has asked staff to present traffic calming measures that can be incorporated into Option 1A when the project returns August 14th. Christine Weller, KPCW News.
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1: And this is KPCW at 7:46. Good morning. Well, a longtime champion of affordable housing was recognized for more than 2 decades of leadership last week. Mountainlands Community Housing Trust presented former Executive Director Scott Loomis with the Robert W. Bob Wells Award, named for one of the organization's co-founders. The trust hired Loomis as its first executive director in 2001. He retired in 2021 and yet has continued to serve the organization as a consultant and interim director when needed. Loomis said Park City was ahead of its time in recognizing the need for affordable housing.
7: When I first started, Park City was talking about affordable housing, maybe Moab a little bit, but it wasn't a topic that anybody was too interested in around the state and the country. And now look where we are 25 years later. The state is talking about it. The whole country is talking about it. We did it at a time when it was extremely difficult to do and there wasn't much support for it. But I think we proved that not only is it keeping this community alive, but it's something that every community in the country needs now.
1: Board Chair Peter Tamai said Loomis made significant contributions to affordable housing while inspiring and mentoring others. Tamai recalled moving to Park City 36 years ago when he earned $5.50 an hour as a ski patroller, shared a house with several roommates, and bartended on the side before eventually saving enough to buy his first home.
0: I bought my first house in Park Meadows for $155,000. If you do the math on my $5.56 an hour salary, and then you fast forward to today, where you have, you know, the ski patrolman getting a minimum of $21 an hour. So a ski patrolman's expectation of income has gone up four times since I was a ski patrolman in 1990. However, what's happened to that house in Park Meadows that I bought for $155,000? That hasn't gone up four times. It's gone up 16 times. There is the problem.
1: Board member Bob Richer, who received the Bob Wells Award in 2024, said Loomis helped create hundreds of affordable homes.

0: with Mountain Lands Community Housing Trust is phenomenal. What an honor to have him in this organization. Thank you, Scott.
1: The Bob Wells Award has been presented most years since 2013 to individuals who have made significant contributions to affordable housing. Previous recipients include Park City Mayor Jack Thomas and Park City Council Member Tim Henney. News Time 7:49.
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1: President Donald Trump has issued an executive order shrinking the boundaries of Bears Ears and Grand Staircase Escalante National Monuments. The president signed the order at a special White House event Monday afternoon, saying the move will give the country access to several resources that are vital to energy and resource independence, and in turn critical to national security in the Bears Ears region. Together, the two monuments encompassed more than 3 million acres. Monday's modifications has shrunk that footprint to 303,000 acres, leaving about 10% of the land protected. Utah lawmakers applauded the action, saying the reduced size and scale allows agencies to better provide management, preservation, and public access to both monuments. But the move could trigger now new legal fights over the boundaries and a president's powers under the Antiquities Act. The area in southeastern Utah has been the subject of protections for years. President Bill Clinton created the Grand Staircase Escalante National Monument back in 1996. Bears Ears was established under the Obama administration in 2016. In 2017, President Trump reduced both monuments before President Joe Biden restored those boundaries in 2021. News Time now, 7:51.
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6: From Marketplace in New York, I'm Kimberly Adams. We're going to get our first look at GDP for the second quarter later this month. And if it's anything like the first quarter, the data will show us that the economy is being increasingly fueled by investment in AI. All the spending that goes into building data centers, along with all the other technology that powers artificial intelligence. Marketplace's Justin Ho reports.
7: It's been a while since we've seen this much spending by the tech sector.
8: We haven't really seen it since the 1990s when we saw the growth of the internet.
7: Charlie Dougherty is a senior economist with Wells Fargo. Business investment in general makes up about a fifth of overall GDP. So Dougherty says it's encouraging that AI investment is so strong, considering what's going on with the rest of the economy.
8: You know, what we've seen is a housing market that's really been struggling. We still have relatively high interest rates. Consumer spending looks like it's moderating.
7: But there are limits to how much AI-related spending can support the broader economy. For instance, data centers rely heavily on imported electronics, says Josh Lehner with SGH Macro Advisors.
9: So we're talking about, you know, trying to reshore U.S. manufacturing activity. This spending, you know, is not really translating into a lot of domestic jobs on the manufacturing side.
7: Lehner says AI investment is creating jobs in construction, but that's just a short-term boost, says Bernard Yaros with Oxford Economics.
10: You know, once you stand up a data center, it doesn't really take that many people to man it or to maintain it.
7: This wave of investment also might not last, says Kathy Bosjancic, chief economist at Nationwide.
11: At some point, it will peak probably in the next, could even be in 2027 or so, 28. Doesn't mean it's going to drop sharply, but it could peak and start to taper off a little bit.
7: Bosjancic says that wouldn't necessarily be a bad thing for the overall economy, because the investment in AI infrastructure isn't where the real payoff is.
11: The big payoff is once again,

0: it's disseminated through businesses. They utilize that and reorganize themselves around this new technology.
1: Bosjancic says there have been plenty of waves of investment that have caused the economy to expand. Railroads, electrification, the IT boom in the 90s. So if companies start using AI to expand production,
0: that would propel productivity gains, and that would feed into overall economic growth.
1: But getting there could take years. Ann Villamil, a professor at the University of Iowa, says in the meantime, companies and investors might not be satisfied with the returns on those investments. Markets could sell off, causing household wealth to fall.
2: That would lead to consumer spending softening through a wealth effect, and it would make it much more difficult to finance other types of investment in the economy.
1: And that would cause the broader economy to slow down. I'm Justin Ho for Marketplace.
3: Let's do the numbers. The Dow is up 141 points. That's about 0.3%. The S&P 500 is also up 0.3%. And the NASDAQ is up 0.4%. The 10-year Treasury yield is down at 4.56%. The Producer Price Index, which tracks the prices businesses receive for the goods and services they sell, fell 0.3% in June. That was a bigger drop than economists expected. Susan Schmidt, portfolio manager at Exchange Capital Resources, breaks it down for us.
4: Two good readings for investors to take a look at, that CPI yesterday, wholesale prices, PPI today for the Producer Price Index. And this really reflects a softening of inflation. So prices are coming down largely because we saw prices again lower in June. This was from fuel. So remember that energy, a big part of this, and the price of gas did decline about 10%. That's part of the easing as we saw the price of oil drop in June.
3: That was Susan Schmidt with Exchange Capital Resources.
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3: Earlier this week, the public comment period closed for a controversial new proposal from the Trump administration that would change the way the federal government awards grants. Close to 500,000 comments were submitted to the Office of Management and Budget in response to the proposal, which would give political appointees greater authority over funding decisions for research grants. The current standard prioritizes scientific peer review in making those decisions. Researchers and lawmakers have raised concerns about the proposal. Dr. Lisa Cooper is a professor of medicine at Johns Hopkins University. She says the grant application process has already changed under the Trump administration.
7: We've been told that certain terms are not allowable. A lot of them are related to issues like diversity, equity, and inclusion. Terms like social determinants of health, which are in wide usage scientifically, we've been asked not to use.
3: The proposed changes could affect how billions of dollars in federal research grants are awarded, money that flows through agencies like the National Institutes of Health and the National Science Foundation. It would also impact grants that go to cities and other local municipalities, including for, quote, public safety, transportation, housing, public health, emergency management, according to the National Association of Counties, which estimates the rule would cover more than $1 trillion worth of federal grants. Critics also point to language in the proposal requiring grant programs to align where relevant with administration priorities.
7: I think one of the really concerning revisions is that it actually imposes some ideological restrictions. There are some very vague terminology around not being able to use the funding to promote or encourage or subsidize diversity, equity, and inclusion policies.
3: Dozens of science and research-related professional groups, as well as patient advocacy organizations, have called for the proposal to be pulled entirely. But the Office of Management and Budget says it would improve oversight and transparency in the grant-making process. The agency has said it hopes to have a final rule by October. In New York, I'm Kimberly Adams with the Marketplace Morning Report. From APM, American Public Media.
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10: Taking a look now at Lost and Founds as we hit this 8 o'clock mark. Sheila lost her wedding ring. It's a gold band with five diamonds, and you know what? She'd love it back. She's had it on for 38 years. Think she lost it at Kimball Junction on June 26th, 435-513-1069. Chris looking for a two-way radio. It's a Yasu FT65 last seen on the lawn at the Park City Condominiums on Sunday, July 5th, 832-651-7021. And Amy lost a set of Honda keys. It's got a tile on it and a few other keys. Not sure, but possibly at a retail store or restaurant in Park City on the 3rd, 216-533-3225. 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It's 8 o'clock. 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
11: Live from NPR News in Washington, I'm Windsor Johnston. A high-stakes confirmation hearing is underway on Capitol Hill at this hour for Acting Attorney General Todd Blanche. The Senate Judiciary Committee is considering whether to give President Trump's former personal attorney the job permanently. In his opening statement, Blanche told the panel that his time at the DOJ has prepared him to lead the department.
12: 17 months ago, I sat at this table as the nominee to be the Deputy Attorney General. And I told you that serving in the Department of Justice was my American dream. Since then, I have helped lead it, first as deputy and now as acting attorney general. And I'm here today to earn your trust once more.
11: Democrats are expected to press Blanche over the Justice Department's handling of the Jeffrey Epstein files and investigations of Trump's political opponents. Blanche's confirmation could hinge on a small number of Republicans who have not yet committed to supporting him. Stocks on Wall Street opened higher this morning as the Labor Department reported a cooling in wholesale inflation last month. NPR's Scott Horsley reports the Dow Jones Industrial Average rose about 220 points in early trading.
13: Prices at the wholesale level in June were up 5.5% from a year ago. That's a smaller annual increase than the previous month. Wholesale prices actually dipped between May and June by 0.3%. Retail prices showed a similar decline last month, thanks in part to falling gasoline prices. Renewed tensions in the Strait of Hormuz, however, are once again pushing gas prices higher. AAA says the average price of regular gas rose 3 cents a gallon overnight, while diesel prices jumped by a nickel a gallon. Iran is threatening to halt all energy exports from the Middle East after President Trump announced a new blockade of Iranian ports. Asian stocks were mixed overnight, up in Tokyo, Seoul, and Hong Kong, but down in Shanghai. Scott Horsley, NPR News, Washington.
11: Security officials in Germany are warning of attacks by Iranian networks in Europe after a list of targets was published in a pro-regime newspaper. Esme Nicholson reports Tehran is accusing European states of failing to condemn U.S.-Israeli attacks.
14: Among the 13 politicians listed by the Iranian daily Hamashari were President Trump, German Chancellor Friedrich Merz, Israeli Prime Minister Benjamin Netanyahu, and the leaders of France, Italy, and Great Britain. The newspaper asserts that they will pay for the death of former Supreme Leader Ali Khamenei. Security policy experts within the German Bundestag say the retaliation list would not have been published without approval from the Iranian regime, warning that the risk of Iran's intelligence agencies using proxies in Germany to carry out attacks is extremely real. For NPR News, I'm Esme Nicholson in Berlin.
11: On Wall Street, the Dow was up 205 points. 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New York has become the first state to halt the development of large data centers used to power artificial intelligence. Governor Kathy Hochul announced a moratorium on Tuesday that could last up to a year while the state develops new environmental and energy standards. Hochul is also planning to seek an end to sales tax exemptions for large data centers. Lawmakers and regulators in dozens of states are weighing measures to limit their effect on electricity grids, utility bills, and local communities. England and Argentina are set to face off in a World Cup semifinal today. NPR's Becky Sullivan reports the matchup will be the newest chapter in the longtime rivalry between the two teams on and off the field.
15: The England-Argentina rivalry has had plenty of controversial moments over the decades, like the infamous Hand of God goal scored by Diego Maradona in 1986. And of course, in 1982, there was a war between the two over the Falkland Islands, whose sovereignty is disputed to this day. This is the sixth time these two nations have met at the World Cup. This time, Argentina is the defending champion, led by the 39-year-old megastar Lionel Messi, who has scored 8 goals at this World Cup so far. Meanwhile, England is playing for its first appearance in the World Cup final since 1966. Their captain, Harry Kane, and young attacker Jude Bellingham have 6 goals apiece. The winner will move on to face Spain in the final on Sunday in New Jersey. Becky Sullivan, NPR News, Atlanta.
11: Stocks continue to trade higher on Wall Street at this hour. The Dow was up 163 points, the Nasdaq up 165. 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
10: And this is KPCW. Good morning. I'm Leslie Thatcher. It's 8:06 on this Wednesday, July 15th. Currently 66 degrees here in Old Town Park City. We've got, looks like those clouds breaking up a little bit here in Old Town Park City. Also reporting 67 degrees in the Heber Valley with overcast skies reported. On the phone with us from the ABC Forecast Center, it's meteorologist Cedric Haynes. Good morning.
17: Happy Wednesday, KPCW listeners. It's time for your forecast for the Wasatch back on this hump day. As you head out the door, just understand we're going to have a mixture of sun and clouds, warm temperatures to kick the day off, and it's going to be overall a warm day. Not as hot as it has been, but it's still going to be fairly warm. We'll see highs climbing into the mid-80s for us in Park City for your Wednesday afternoon, with high temperatures in the low 90s in the Heber Valley. Now, as we go throughout the afternoon, we'll get some of that monsoon moisture working its way from south to north. So while we may be dry around lunchtime, as we get towards the late afternoon into the evening hours, there will be a chance of a few scattered showers and thunderstorms with some downpours developing. So keep that in mind. Could have some heavy downpours and also some frequent lightning. So that'll be something to watch out for. And then as we go into the rest of the work week, your Thursday, well, that's going to feature a pretty decent chance of scattered showers and thunderstorms in the afternoon hours. So that means the first half of the day, primarily on the dry side for your Thursday, but the afternoon, pretty good chance that we'll have some scattered downpours moving across your area. So be aware of that. High temperatures in Park City will be in the mid to upper 80s, and we'll see those highs in the low 90s in the Heber Valley. Similar forecast sticks around for us as we go into your Friday. Good chance of those afternoon scattered showers and storms with this monsoon moisture moving in across the area. High temperatures will be in the upper 80s for us in Park City. We'll see those highs in the low to mid 90s as we head into the Heber Valley. Again, the afternoon showers and storms developing into the afternoon and evening hours. And because of that, we'll actually have a smidge of humidity in the air as these temperatures are on the warm side. So you'll definitely feel a little more humidity out there for us. The weekend forecast, well, you guessed it, a little unsettled with decent chances for afternoon scattered showers and storms both Saturday and Sunday afternoon. Again, the first half of the day mainly dry. Temperatures in the mid to upper 80s for highs in Park City for the weekend, low 90s for the Heber Valley, and the monsoon flow continues into next week, which means daily pop-up shower and storm chances. Overall, temperatures in the 80s for highs, both in Park City and the Heber Valley. That's good, your latest forecast for the Wasatch back on ABC4 meteorologist Cedric Haynes.
18: This weather report is brought to you in part by ABC4 Utah, ABC4.com, and Deer Valley Resorts, DeerValley.com.
10: Good morning. I'm Leslie Thatcher, 808 on this Wednesday morning. It's July 15th. Stay tuned. Coming up, I'll be checking in with Snyderville Basin Water Reclamation Executive Director Mike Lures. And later on, Heber City Council Member Aaron Cheatwood calling in with an update on city business. And finally, from the Summit Community Gardens and Eats Executive Director Helen Nadel with the latest on what's happening in the gardens. Then stay tuned for the Mountain Life. Today's guests include Dr. Angela Peterson of Amplified Regenerative Health. She explains the promise, the pitfalls, and the evidence behind peptides. Then, from the ski slope to the soccer field, concussions happen. Concussion expert Annie Howard discusses the newest protocols for faster, safer recovery. All of that coming up on the Mountain Life, heard, of course, every Wednesday from 9 to 10.
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10: News time now, 8:10. Good morning. Well, Summit County quietly purchased 47 acres of land across the Morgan County line in the past year. KPCW's Connor Thomas reports land acquisitions have tested the two governments' relationship.
20: The two purchases helped Summit County make the 8,600-acre 910 Ranch whole. County leaders struck a deal with the ranch owner in August 2023 and closed that deal in January. Some 1,800 acres of the 910 cross into Morgan County. Months before, in September 2025, Summit County bought a 37-acre parcel from a separate landowner across the border that Summit County Manager Shane Scott says would have been a donut hole in the middle of the ranch. That gave Morgan County leaders heartburn, since due to the private nature of land deals in Utah, they didn't get prior notice.
21: We didn't, again, go to them and ask them permission. We just did it. We thought we were doing a good thing. The second time we acquired property in the 910 in this kind of a situation, we met with them, we talked to them, we showed them what it was, why it was important that we buy it, and so we really went through a process of notifying them about that.
20: Staff say the 37 acres cost $240,000. The second small acquisition for $80,000 came in March 2026 after the overall ranch purchase. That added 10 acres to the 910, including a road connecting the northeastern reaches of the ranch to the rest of the property. 2 months later, a law went into effect prohibiting similar cross-county line purchases without the local county council or commission's approval. Morgan County fought very hard for that law, according to Commissioner Blaine Fackrell. A December 2025 economic assessment and plan that state officials prepared for Morgan County listed Summit County's land acquisitions among other threats or, quote, barriers to progress. The document states Summit County is, quote, effectively removing that land from Morgan's tax base and shifting the service burden for those parcels to Morgan residents. Scott doesn't see the service burden increasing drastically since Summit County is keeping the 910 Ranch open.
21: I've been confused by the concern. Of course, if they think we're going to buy something and then jam down a hotel on the top of the 910 Ranch, that would be a concern, but we're clearly not doing that.
20: The two sides are expected to sign an agreement this year in which Summit County pays an annual fee instead of taxes. Scott says it starts at around $528 and would increase annually with inflation. That agreement will also cover services like road maintenance and law enforcement. Summit County is a financial supporter of KPCW. Connor Thomas, KPCW News.
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10: News time, 8:13. Good morning, I'm Leslie Thatcher. It's the KPCW Local News Hour. In the studio now with me from Snyderville Basin Water Reclamation District, Executive Director Mike Lures. Good morning, Mike.
23: Good morning, Leslie.
10: As always, let's start off with the update with what you saw in the wastewater, the weekly wastewater summary.
23: So each week we monitor the wastewater for COVID, measles, and other infectious diseases. And for the last couple of weeks now, the level of COVID has been exceedingly low, not only here in the Park City area, but really across the state. So that's good news. And second thing is we have not had any recent positive measles results in the Park City area.
10: Okay. And then taking a look at the flush index, what does that look like for the month of June?
23: Yeah, so the flush index estimates the number of visitor nights for the month. And for the month of June, we estimated that there were 139,753 visitor nights. And the real important thing there is, you know, how does that compare to other years? So that's about roughly a 7% decrease from June of 25.
10: Okay, and then let's talk a little bit about just where does it all go? I mean, what is the system that you're responsible for?
23: Yeah, I might start out, Leslie, with kind of where does our drinking water come from? And we have a number of water providers, Park City, Summit Water, Mountain Regional, Gorgos, and maybe a few other small water companies. And that water comes from a whole a list of sources, including our local springs, wells, mines, creeks, and imported water. So all that comes together. When people use it, they flush it, use it for showers, laundry, and it goes down into a large pipeline system that flows to two treatment plants. We have one treatment plant over in the Jeremy Ranch area and another one over in the Home Depot area. Once that water is treated, we put it right back into our local streams. So if you are recreating along some of our streams, especially below our what we call the wastewater reclamation facilities, you're basically seeing water that you used that was treated and put back into our local streams.
10: All right. Can you talk just a little bit about how it's treated?
23: So our wastewater treatment facilities are advanced or tertiary treatment, meaning that the level of treatment that we provide is higher than your standard wastewater treatment facilities that you might see, say, down in the Salt Lake Valley. In particular, we started to remove nutrients, phosphorus in particular. Oh, I don't know, like 25 years ago, we were one of the very first entities in the state to be required to remove phosphorus to very low levels. And the reason phosphorus is important is that it's a nutrient. It's like the triple 13 fertilizer you put on your yard to grow grass. If you have too much phosphorus in the water, it promotes vegetation, what we call macrophytes, to grow in our local streams. And while that might look nice and you might think that's a good thing, the problem is if you have too much vegetation at night, those plants go into what's called respiration, and they use oxygen instead of giving oxygen off. And you have these huge oxygen fluctuations throughout the day-night, and that's not good for the fish. Matter of fact, we call that dissolved oxygen, can get so low that the fish will actually suffocate. So we control that by controlling the amount of nutrients that go into the streams. And kudos to our staff. We've been doing a very good job for the last 25 years.
10: So is it just a series of filters, or is it chemical additions? Or?
23: Basic wastewater treatment is you take what is given to us from the, you know, your bathroom, from your showers and all, and we actually feed that organic material to billions of living microscopic organisms. It's kind of like growing cows on a big field of alfalfa, except our cows are really, really small, and we have lots of them, and we convert that organic material to more microscopic organisms, or are kind of like more cows when you feed them alfalfa, and then we take those microorganisms out of the system by using centrifuges or presses, and then we put those in dump trucks and we send them down to Salt Lake, and the Salt Lake landfill uses them to grow grass on top of their landfill down there. So we basically have a big farming operation in addition to the tertiary part of it, where we remove the nutrients to very low levels.
10: Okay, it's quite the business.
23: And we welcome and would encourage and invite your listeners to come and visit the treatment plant. We've had two tours in the last 2 days. We have children, we have adults, we have individuals. You don't need a big group if you just want to grab your, say, your school-aged children, and you want to come out and see where it all goes, give us a call, and we are more than happy to show you you know, what you're paying for.
10: Yeah, so when you essentially muck those stalls, I mean, right, when you say it goes into a truck down to the Salt Lake landfill, I mean, how is that? Is it kind of sucked up? I mean, are people actually having to muck it or what?
23: No, it's when we send it through our presses, we have these presses that squeeze the water out of the microorganisms. So it's kind of, the consistency is kind of like Play-Doh. It's moldable, but it's not wet. It doesn't drip or anything like that. And give you an idea, we haul anywhere from 1 to 4 dump trucks a day.
10: Whoa. Okay.
23: So, yeah, so, I mean, we grow lots of microorganisms, and they're put to good use. But during ski season and after ski season, we have to reduce the population because people are no longer here, and we need to get rid of some of our microorganisms, kind of get rid of some of our cows, so to speak. And we may haul 4 or 5 dump trucks a day for several weeks to reduce the population. But, yeah, the microorganism part of the treatment is very unique. If you would like to see that in actual action, we're more than happy to take a drop or two of the water that's being treated, put it on a microscope slide, and you can actually see hundreds of microorganisms per drop swimming around and actually eating the organic material.
10: Oh. All right. Well, we've had a very hot, dry summer so far. What does this mean, though, in terms of what you do? I mean, you can only put so much water in the stream. I mean, it's what you've received.
23: No, great question. So getting back to kind of where our water's coming from, you know, here in the Park City, Snyderville Basin area, there's only so much water. And the reality is we ran out of extra water, so to speak, about 15 years ago. And the only reason growth is able to take place is that a pipeline was built from Rockport Reservoir over the top promontory down to the water providers. And that's how growth is being fueled, so to speak, with water, is that we import it. What does that mean here locally? Well, our local streams, especially East Canyon Creek, used to be a blue ribbon trout fishery. I mean, the Kokanee salmon used to migrate up from East Canyon Reservoir all the way up to Kimball Junction, and there was a, you know, very nice fishery. Well, we all moved here the last 40, 50 years. The water was needed so that when you turn your faucet on, we have water, and a lot of water has been and continues to be, you know, taken out of our springs and wells and mines and creeks. And the flows in our local streams can get very low during the summertime. Just this week, that section of East Canyon Creek, kind of north of 80 between, say, Bittner Ranch Road and Jeremy Ranch, you know, it dropped down to about 1.8 cubic feet per second. Okay, what's a cubic foot per second? Well, 1.8 cubic feet is something that you can step across. It is very, very low flow. The Division of Wildlife Resources determined many years ago that to have a healthy stream, you need a minimum of 3.5, and to have a robust stream for a continuous basis, you need 6 CFS, and we dropped down to 1.8. It's not unusual for us to see flows below 2. Sometimes they get down as low as 1, but we're in that low flow period right now, which has come extra early this year because of our low snowpack. And there's a danger of fish kills. Hopefully that won't happen, but it's getting to be pretty critical right now.
10: Yeah, but as you mentioned, there is no other water to put into the stream.
23: Right. I mean, we all lived here. We use the water. Unfortunately, East Canyon Creek does not have a protected base flow. And what that means is if you have a water right, be it a water company or a golf course or whomever, and you exercise that water right and you dry up the creek, and the fish die, that's completely illegal to do. And that's the situation we have with our local streams, is water was never kind of set aside for the benefit of the ecosystem or the fish. And, you know, that's a situation we're in.
10: Yeah. Is there, though, availability? Because I can remember, you know, like the golf courses, you know, would kind of try to reduce some of the water use to get more water into the stream.
23: So if the community wanted to put more water into the stream, the bottom line is you have to buy it and have it, say, pumped in from Rockport Reservoir. And that's exceedingly expensive to bring in water through a large network of pipes and pumps and motors and put it in the stream for the benefit of the fish is great, but the funding source is honestly simply aren't there to make that happen.
10: Yeah, well, we've got the Great Salt Lake to work on right. as well. And you certainly have tried, I know, in the past to try to get some legislation passed to prevent, you know, because you and I both recall Fishkill. I mean, what is, God, 15, 20 years ago.
23: Right.
10: Yeah, so, but that never had any steam.
23: Well, there is some regulations on the books that allow the upper end of streams, especially where trout spawn, to have some water rights set aside, and the Division of Wildlife Resources or the State Parks Department can hold those water rights. So to answer your question, the mechanism is there, but the water rights are all used unless you pay someone for their existing water right, say you're a water company or a rancher or whomever, and you want to buy those water rights, you know, that can happen, but they are exceedingly expensive. And, again, the funding is simply not there to make something like that happen.
10: Yeah. So yesterday's showers, how effective is that in helping any stream flow?
23: Oh, we had a shower yesterday, and we had one about, I don't know, what, 5 days ago. That helped tremendously. The flow at the Bittner Ranch gauging station, the flow was sitting around 2, and it jumped up to 6. So that is great. That gives the system a really nice boost. And yesterday, that station also jumped up. I looked at the recordings this morning, and you know, those are the kind of things that we really need this time of year. If we did not have those types of big rainfalls and really kind of give the system a boost, you know, the chances of a fish kill would just continue to go up.
10: Okay. And any idea how many times water gets treated? You know, I mean, and I think of, you know, some of those major metropolitan areas, you know, outside of right here in the Wasatch Front. But, I mean, when you think of, like, by the time it gets to Las Vegas.
23: Well, Vegas is a little different because they use water from Lake Mead, and they put it back in Lake Mead. And the only reason Las Vegas continues to grow is that every drop of wastewater goes back into the lake, and they get credit for it gallon for gallon, and it just goes in a big circle. So, but if you take, say, a city like, say, New Orleans, you know, coming down the Ohio River down to Mississippi, you know, that water can be used a dozen times by municipalities, by industries, and even farmers before it, you know, finally reaches the Gulf of Mexico.
10: Okay. And how stringent is the testing of that, of any water system?
23: Well, there are a number of like PFAS, microplastics, and pharmaceuticals that were going to be monitored as part of drinking water up until recently, and those regulations were changed, and that's been put off for a number of years. So, yes, the water is tested for, you know, bacteria and those type of things, but in the future, I think we'll see additional testing of drinking water for those compounds that are currently not being tested for.
10: Okay. Also, I wanted to follow up on our sewer laterals discussion last month, and you talked about just the increasing cost of if a sewer lateral from your home to the main sewer line goes bad, the homeowner is responsible for it. So you had recommended that people kind of call a plumber. So can you just call any plumber? Does every plumber have like a camera to do whatever's necessary?
23: Yeah, I think the first thing I would recommend to your listeners, and several of your listeners have done just this, is give us a call. And we may have records of where your service line is located. So if your service line, you know, is connected from your house out to the main line, does it go underneath your driveway? Is it going underneath your landscaping? We may have records. Some of the older homes we do not, but certainly anything in the last 20, 30 years we do. So that's the first thing. Second thing is once you locate where it's located, you kind of have to ask yourself, you know, is this an old sewer line? Has it been there a long time? And if you know, you get concerned about the cost of repairing it, especially, and this was my main point, especially that portion that's in the road right-of-way or underneath the road, which can get exceedingly expensive, you know, that's where you call a plumber and have them put a camera down it and see what condition it's in. Because if it's in poor condition, you want to get that fixed before it fails, because then it becomes an emergency, and of course, emergency repairs cost much more. But, you know, kudos to a lot of your listeners that have given us a call. But once again, we highly, highly recommend that you take a look at it. And again, most homeowners insurance do not cover a failed and non-functioning sewer lateral. And it can be, it might be an extra $10-$20 a month, whatever it is, but highly recommend that people consider getting insurance for their sewer laterals, because when you're looking at $20,000-$40,000 to make a repair, that can be a tough situation.
10: Yeah, and I guess if somebody did come out, have a look and say, oh, something's not right here, I mean, can it just be like Roto-Rooter then, or do you actually have to end up spending thousands of dollars?
23: Typically, if you put a camera down a lateral and you see tree roots growing into a joint, that's not something you can just Roto-Root and make it go away, because that's just a temporary fix. So in that case, if you have one joint that's bad, you dig down on that one spot and you fix that one joint. On the other hand, if you have a very old sewer line, a lateral, and is there a possibility they can put a liner in it? Or, hey, can we replace it under a non-emergency situation? And that way, you take care of the situation. But it all depends on what the situation is. But, if you have roots, which is very common, cutting them out is just a Band-Aid, and they'll go right back.
10: Okay. Yeah. All right. I'm about out of time. Anything you wanted to quickly mention? Or
23: just quick, hey, if you've got odors in your home, make sure you put water down all your drains and your showers and tubs that are unused, and that'll help control your odors.
10: Okay. Mike Lures from Snyderville Basin Water Reclamation District. Thanks so much.
23: Thank you, Leslie.
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10: It's 8:30 now. Good morning, I'm Leslie Thatcher. It's the KPCW Local News Hour. On the phone now with an update on some of the issues before the Heber City Council, I have Council Member Aaron Cheatwood. Good morning, Aaron.
2: Good morning.
10: So let's see. During last week's work session, the City Council reviewed the Celebration Housing Development Agreement. This is a 148-unit development proposed for 300 East and 1200 South near the high school. The issue was parking. City code required some 296 parking stalls. Only 271 stalls were proposed. So what direction did the council give Community Development Director Tony Kohler?
2: Yeah, we gave Tony direction that we are willing as a council to consider the parking requirements of that location, similar to how we did the North Village area of town, which allows a slightly lower spaces per dwelling. With those rules, this would actually be slightly over what's required. Effectively, what we're talking about is this area a walkable area? Is this an area where the people that would live there might not own as many vehicles, might not have the same kind of demands for actual ground, individually owned ground transportation? One of the things that I considered in my vote to allow that, or my discussion to allow that, is that the Watts Corporation is talking about having a bus stop there. And as we've seen in Park City, great examples to the north, having public transit available very quickly and very close actually makes a huge difference on the parking demands and the actual traffic demands. So with that consideration, I have of the opinion, and I think most of the council was, that it does make sense to consider this as kind of a community core rather than a normal kind of development somewhere else in the city where public transit or walkability to grocery stores, to gas stations, to that kind of stuff is a little harder. Obviously, this location is right next to the school. It's right next to the hospital. We believe that the school and the hospital are going to be key employers for those that live there. It's also just a couple of minutes walk from several different grocery stores. Many of the fast food locations, Walmart is just across the main street from there. It's a good spot to have a little bit reduced reliance on personal vehicles. And we believe that that number can still be achieved by just applying the same rule that we have in other areas of town to this one.
10: Yeah, I was going to say, so does the code need to be rewritten to accommodate developments like that, you say, that are, you know, close to a bus stop or, you know, shopping, things like that?
2: It doesn't need to be rewritten, no. What needs to happen is it's not really a coding thing per se, so much as it is just applying the same zoning code from other areas of town. So we are actually already have this. This exists in the North Village area, so kind of as you're coming into town from the north, this exists already. And so what we're asking, you know, what we're trying to do here is just apply that same rule that does exist in just another area of town to this area of town, again, with the understanding and kind of the realization that even though this is an older area of town, for sure, it has many of the same characteristics that make this viable for the North Village. Like I say, walkability, proximity to other things like grocery, shopping, work, and also proximity to Main Street and therefore public transportation. Cherry on top is that it would actually have a bus stop in its own, you know, in the actual development itself, which makes an enormous difference.
10: Sure. Now, the school district apparently wouldn't give you permission to use some of its area for parking, and yet, I mean, I think that's some of the hope that some of the some teachers actually could buy here or rent here.
2: Yeah, so just in the interest of pure clarity, when, you know, who they would be giving that allowance to is not us. It would have been to the developer and to Mr. Watts, to Celebration itself. To be honest, I don't understand why they changed that. I don't mean that in a positive or a negative. I just don't understand. I haven't been told. I know that for a long time they were, they were having a thought process that it would make sense to share the parking. Personally, I was a little bit concerned about that because I see the use of the high school parking lot of, you know, by the Senior Citizen Center now. And it does fill up earlier and empty later than most people think. My daughter parked in that small area. She's been in high school. That's where the theater kids park, many of them. And as a result, she was there earlier than most and later than most because of just the extracurricular activities and seminary in the early mornings and whatnot. So I think it was kind of a fallacy to begin with that could be shared overnight very easily. But I was comfortable with the count. I think one of the things that Mr. Watts said when we asked him about it is that his instruction or his communication from the school district was, hey, we have a new board. We have new people that have been elected, and this group is not comfortable with that any longer. And so he went back to the drawing board and changed some things up and brought back something different. And I think that's actually a pretty good example of a developer trying to listen and trying to think about what he does have access to and make the best use of what's a possible, you know, what's a possibility.
10: Okay. I also wanted to ask that the council agreed to finance but not waive the project's impact fees. Since it's affordable housing, why not encourage that? Why not offer to waive those fees in its entirety?
2: Yeah, it's a great question, and, you know, many, many other cities might, but I'll tell you right now, the city of Heber is not in a position to do so. As it stands right this moment, we have not found enough things to cut out of the budget to be able to have a balanced budget this year and not have to rely on some small change to tax rate for our residents, and we're acutely aware of that. So, you know, if we were flush with money or had some kind of reserve that we could apply to this, perhaps that would make sense to just fund it completely. But the reality is those costs don't go away. I would do Russ Funk, who is our city engineer, a disservice by saying, you know, we can just ignore those. That's not true. As he reminds us all the time, impact fees are real costs. These are infrastructure demands that must be in place. And so to just waive them would mean that we have to absorb it by the city, and we're not in a financial position to do that. Now, what Mr. Watts and Celebration has talked about is we're willing to pay them. We just want to pay them when we refinance out of a construction loan into a longer-term financing vehicle. And that's just the reality of how loans work. Construction loans have certain qualifications and interest rates and whatnot. And the, you know, finished project long-term loan has a completely different financial package. And so what Mr. Watts is saying is, you know, we will construct, we would like to not pay those now, but we will pay them in full and with inflation and with interest As soon as we refinance into the construction or out of the construction loan in 8 to 10 years, and I think that's a great mix. I mean, what the city is actually doing then is getting a little ahead in paying for some of the infrastructure needs, but will be paid back not only in full, but with, again, with the CPI inflation adjusted and with interest. So I feel really good about that as far as when the need will come onto the system for the demand itself and the actual demand on the infrastructure, and then when we'll be paid back. That gap is actually pretty tight, and I feel good about what that would look like.
10: Okay.
2: We'd love to pay for them, but not possible.
10: What do you think about the latest refinement by UDOT for the Heber Valley Bypass?
2: You know, this is an interesting question. I thought we'd be making a little bit more progress with UDOT. I got a lot of questions about this yesterday. I just happened to be meeting with some folks in Park City and Northern Heber that, say, hey, what's the update? And the update is, the county council got an update last week. The city hasn't gotten their most recent update yet. But it appears that what UDOT is saying is, listen, we've heard all of these comments. We've heard many arguments for or against different things and areas that you wanted us and that the public wanted us to take a look at. And we're willing to do so in some areas. You know, one of the key wins, I think, is the southern part of the bypass where near Walmart, they expected to have a raised freeway that would be a pretty big eyesore and somewhat of a confusing traffic pattern for the folks that live down there and then also all those that are trying to get into that key retail area on the southern end of town. UDOT has said, let us go back to the drawing board a little bit on that. We don't know what we're going to do, but we hear you. We'll rethink some things there. They also rethought how the highway is going to cross Midway Lane on the way to Midway, and they're trying, or at least they say they're trying, to think about how to pull the Route B into Highway 40 sooner and not bifurcate or go kind of down the middle of the North Fields and do as much damage there. That's fantastic. I'm excited by that. I mean, those are things we specifically sent. I'm sure others did as well as I read through those thousands of comments, and UDOT appears to be listening. Leslie, I think one of the key wins that UDOT is proposing or is saying is they are willing to buy up the future access rights on this bypass so that as the bypass has been presented is built, there will be no future ever where there could be new exits or new off-ramps or on-ramps on the kind of the northern side of that bypass. I think that's fantastic. It is not conservation. I understand that. There's still going to be a bypass, and it's going to go through the fields. But what it does do is it doesn't give the incentive to developers to develop right up next to it to add some Flying J's or gas stations right up next to the highway because there will be no access to the highway. So that just doesn't make a whole lot of sense. I think that's potentially the best thing UDOT could have promised in a way to allow us to think about future conservation around the corridor itself. What they're deciding right now and doing right now is, again, weighing in all the comments, making some changes. They expect to come back later this year. I've lost track of when that timeline is exactly. I think it's changed a few times, but they seem to be listening and they seem to be going back to the drawing board on the things that really matter, and that's fantastic.
10: All right. Wanted to move on. What are your feelings about allowing the Highlands developer to use these public infrastructure districts?
2: Not to beat around the bush at all. I'm a hard no on this one. I voted yes to a PID in the slope area, and this came before us a year and a half ago or so. The developers there were saying, listen, we want to see some of the things that we don't have to build right up front. So some of the commercial, the roads, the park part, the public access, and the amenities. We want to see those come on board sooner or online sooner than we would otherwise. We would focus on housing and then eventually get to those things. There's an agreement there, but they effectively said we need to start selling things in order to put out more money, and that makes sense to me. So they came forward and said, listen, we want to do some of these things faster. A public infrastructure district would allow us to do those things more up front and pay ourselves back, if you will, or take that kind of on the back end and be able to get into the things that are less profitable up front but add a value to the city sooner. That made sense to me. This developer is not asking for that. This developer is saying, we want to take public infrastructure district funds and buy down, effectively, the cost of the infrastructure development. So the roads, the sewer, the water, all the things that will enable the rest of their development. And they're promising or they're saying that they will do that in a way that allows them to offer those units for sale for a lower cost. The math works out to roughly $40,000-ish less on each of those units. It's a little different depending on the different units. The problem I've got with that, Leslie, the reality there is there's nothing in statute or, to kind of give or paraphrase what our legal counsel told us, there's really nothing we can do as a city to hold them to that. In other words, we could do that. We could approve this PID and they could use those funds to buy down the infrastructure, but it would somewhat be up to them to stick with their word, if you will, that they're going to lower the costs on the units. There's no way to enforce that. There's no way to inspect that. And that makes me very uneasy. These developers that are there may be honest and earnest in their application, what they want to do, but that doesn't mean that they won't sell the development out. That doesn't mean that somebody else might not take over in the future who has a different mindset. And the fact that the benefit here isn't actual public benefit so much as it is a benefit in a lower cost, potentially lower cost to the folks that might live there, it's too many unknowns and too much uncertainty for me to get my mind around. I don't think that that is what the PID law mentality is supposed to be about. I don't think giving that kind of a public infrastructure is what is meant there. And as a result, I'm a hard no, and trying to understand where some of my other council members are a yes. I don't understand it right now. It doesn't seem to be the right use of a PID.
10: Okay, and I want to just run through this because based on what sure. I read, the developer's math, that what they're saying is that a home would be $40,000 less expensive because the PID gives them, the developer, the money up front. That PID then is repaid, as you said, that the developer says that the buyers would see about $800 in savings every year based on that reduced purchase price. But I don't like doing math, especially live on the radio. So maybe you can just follow along with what I'm going to do here with my simple math. But based on the numbers provided by the developers, show that property taxes would be about $430 a month with a PID compared to $300 a month without. So that $130 additional payment in property tax times 12 months equals $1,560 a year. Times 30 years for a mortgage equals $46,800. So that's more than this $40,000 savings up front. So I guess where is the savings there?
2: Yeah, it's an interesting math exercise, which I also don't want to do online, although I think you did a pretty good job. I would reference people that want to see it to pull up our most recent meeting. The developers walked through the math on the screen, and there's a video of it and some materials to look at. In short, what they modeled out does seem to appear to show a lower cost of ownership over time, and certainly, and this part is somewhat not debatable, actually, a lower cost of initial purchase. The problem, the catch, is there's no guarantee on that, mm-hmm. right? They may or may not maintain that sale price gap to market. If they don't, if for any reason they don't, then there's no benefit at all. And at that point, we've spent or allowed public infrastructure funds to be spent in a way that doesn't actually benefit anybody. And that makes me really worry. The other thing that makes me worry, Leslie, and I called it out in the last meeting, is that the math that was presented to us does appear to work. Sure. But that's at today's interest rates. That's at today's purchase prices. And if those two things don't hold, if the interest rates drop or, other things that could change that math, the math might actually not work, even with the exact same modeling as it is. So let's say they do allow that gap to market rate. Well, if the interest rates fall down quite a bit, the savings in interest over the life of the loan actually doesn't make any sense anymore. They may end up paying more. As a result, it just doesn't make any sense.
10: Yeah. Okay, finally, I'm running out of time here, but I did want to note that Encircle Heber has announced that it will be closing its doors. Any idea why?
2: That's news to me. I hope that I didn't miss some communication. That's news to me. That's disappointing to me, sadly. I don't have experience with working with them directly or with any of my family members. I know they've done a lot of good for a lot of people. I don't understand that. I know that they recently did a lot of remodeling outside the building. They had to do some tree removal of some very ancient pine trees. I thought that they were kind of investing in the business. That's disappointing. I don't know why. I don't have any insight at all, but I think high level, I think that's probably a disappointment for people that rely on that organization for services.
10: Okay, Aaron, I'm out of time. I appreciate yours. Thank you.
2: You're very welcome. Good to talk to you.
10: That's Heber City Council Member Aaron Cheatwood. 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
10: It's 8:48. Good morning. I'm Leslie Thatcher in the studio now with an update from Summit Community Gardens at Eats. Is Executive Director Helen Nadel. Good morning.
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0: varieties of different vegetables. And I think heading to a farmer's market, heading to a farm stand, heading, you know, getting a CSA, we just get this incredible bounty of different kinds of fruits and vegetables. And I definitely am hoping we can talk a little bit about cooking, because it is a great time to be doing cooking and eating right now with all of the beautiful produce we've got.
1: Okay, we'll talk a little bit about cooking for
0: sure.
1: Those of us who aren't cooks.
0: Well, yeah, I guess I just wanted to share a little bit, you know, I think there's a lot that we're starting to harvest in the garden right now. So I'll just say that at the outset. We had our first food pharmacy harvest in the garden, which was lovely, harvesting carrots, harvesting a lot of greens, harvesting, I think we gave away leeks and onions and a whole bunch of herbs, cilantro and a few other things. So that was really exciting. That's the start of this program where we're delivering food to patients from the People's Health Clinic on a, you know, every other week, patients get a delivery. And then every other week on the off weeks, we do a pop-up there. So we have a kind of a free farmer's market right there for anybody who's going into that building, People's Health Clinic and the Summit County Health Department right there. So really exciting to be starting to harvest the food that our team grows for this specific purpose. And then there's a lot that's starting to be harvested in the garden, you know, with all of our plot runners as well. So definitely wanted to, just share a little bit about some of the things that we gardeners tend to have an abundance of, or there tends to be tons of in markets, whether you're shopping at a grocery store or a farmer's market. You're going to see a lot of zucchini right now, starting to come into these summer months. And so, you know, I think a lot of people, you know, as growers, zucchini makes us feel like we're very successful gardeners because it grows really well. But then you got to figure out what to do with all that zucchini. I don't know. Do you grow zucchini, Leslie?
1: I do, and I've got one, and I wanted to pick it, but I'm like, no, I'll come back in a couple of days, and it'll, you know, be 3 pounds bigger.
0: Yeah. Well, they grow fast, and they grow well. So if you're somebody who ends up with a lot of zucchini, I have a couple ideas for you. I think zucchini, I once heard somebody say it's the styrofoam of vegetables. It's got, you know, it's kind of that spongy texture. It's a little hard, to preserve, right? So that's what we do with a lot of things where we have a lot of them, but harder to pickle and harder to to preserve, to can. So one of the things I like to do if I have a lot of them is just throw them on the grill, you know, kind of thin sliced on the grill. And then while they're still warm, put some acid on them. Put any kind of vinegar, a little bit of oil, salt, pepper, and like maybe a teeny bit of, some kind of herb that you have around, really anything. Maybe a little garlic if you have that. And you can keep that in the refrigerator for a month or two. It's like it's kind of like a pickle, but it doesn't have as much liquid in it because the zucchini just absorbs. You don't want to really pickle it the way you would a cucumber or other vegetables. So I love to do that. You can just pull that out. You can have it with grilled, any kind of grilled chicken or meat. You can have it in pasta. I also love making with zucchini and another crop that we get a lot of, peppers and tomatoes. Just if you throw all of those onto a roasting pan in the oven, I like to do them sort of in stripes. So just in case they're ready at different times, you can pull them out, a few minutes before one another. 400 degrees, a little olive oil and salt, just roast those up and then just kind of mix them together, maybe with a little bit of sauteed onion, sauteed garlic, any herb you've got around. It's like a kind of a cheater ratatouille, right? And that'll keep in the refrigerator for a week. That also does freeze well. So make a big batch of it, throw it in the freezer, pull out a little bit of summer anytime. And then the other thing I wanted to highlight, I guess, just some of us, cherry tomatoes grow really well here, in some ways better than our heirloom tomatoes, just because shorter growing season, right? They're ready faster. And I love having an abundance of cherry tomatoes. I mean, I'll just cut them up, put a little salt on them, and like have them with any kind of cheese on a, you know, piece of bread. That's lunch, a Greek salad. But sometimes you end up like with ones that are, you know, starting to get a little soft, starting to go a little wrong. Instead of tossing them in the landfill or compost, I tend to just gather them together, put them on a roasting pan, always with a piece of parchment paper because it'll stick. A little olive oil and salt. I mean, honestly, that's the answer to everything to me, is a little olive oil and salt at a 400-degree oven. But you just roast those down, and they get caramelized. You kind of wait until they're kind of juicy and they have a little bit of brown spots on them. You can throw that into anything. I mean, that's like a little bit of pasta and some herbs. That's dinner right there. So love that.

0: Yeah. I've heard that actually eating cooked tomatoes is actually a little bit better for you than just raw. You just get, there's something that happens. And
1: well, I wonder if it's the lycopene, you know, some of the antioxidants that are in there. I will just say, you know, I think sometimes we're trying so hard to optimize our bodies and our, you know, our exercise regimens and our nutrition regimens. Eating any fruit and vegetable anytime, anyway, it's going to be good for you. Go for it.
0: Okay. Let's talk about some of your upcoming events. Coming up is Pioneer Day on the 24th.
1: Yeah, so we still do have tickets available. And this is one of, you know, it's one of Park City's best parties. It's really fun. It's outdoors. The garden is gorgeous right now. Tons of flowers, pollinators, birds flying around. It's beautiful. And we have pie from Auntie M's Bakery. We have pizza from two fabulous pizza shops in town. Red Banjo and SD Pizzeria. And then for the first time this year, we've got beer from Offset. You know, I think a lot of folks' favorite brewery, we are delighted to have all of those really community-minded businesses. We have, we're going to have some musical guests. It's just a great time to hang out with a bunch of friends enjoy the scenery and enjoy the music and just have a great time. That is on the 24th of July. Coming up this week, we actually have a great class for whether you're a gardener or whether you're kind of a science geek. There's a class on compost tea and fertilizers. So this is our garden director, Jess, is doing a class that's really all about how do you build soil so that you are getting the most delicious, the biggest, the best vegetables you can. And so really trying to build the soil microbiology is what is going to help you get kind of a boost for your vegetable growth. And she's going to be teaching that class. It's going to be a great one. That is this Thursday, 5:30 to 6:30. We have a wonderful La Milpa program coming up from 10:30 to 12:30. On the 22nd. So that's during the day. And we'll have, it's a wonderful program for families. And we will be talking all about food, and food is culture. So really excited to have people come there. We've got a watercoloring class. We've got a lot of wonderful things coming up. Encourage people to go to the community gathering spot on our website, www.summitcommunitygardens.org.
0: Okay, and if you've got folks who may just want to come into the garden, they're always welcome.
1: Yeah, that's right. And this is just a great time to come to the garden. Our snacking garden, which you can kind of think of as a mini U-Pick. We just opened that up this week. So right now you can come in and pick all kinds of lettuces and greens. There's a little sign that'll show you where to go. So you can do that. We're going to have tomatoes coming up. We're going to have peppers, green beans, lots of different herbs. So that's a great thing to just kind of come into the garden. It's also, you know, if you haven't been there in a while, it's located, you know, at the Miss Billy's parcel near Matt Canoe Park. It's a wonderful place to just walk and stroll around. There's some lovely kind of circular walking paths. There's picnic tables underneath a shade structure, and really just encourage people to come on by. Make us a part of your beautiful summer day.
0: Okay. How are the bees doing?
1: The bees are great. There's some wonderful. Yeah, we do have beehives, and the bees are doing great. We're going to have some gorgeous honey this year. Lots of pollinators, lots of flowers around. It's just a really vibrant site full of life.
0: Yeah, and it's incredible. I mean, probably a week went by and the place looks different in just a week's time. Yeah,
1: it's a short season, and so every week is a little different. There's always something different to snack on in the snacking garden. Also, just want to say we're loving having kids in the garden for camp. We do still have a couple of spots available in some of the camps in the last 3 weeks of camp coming up. What I love about that program is that it's structured. There's great activities. There's gardening every day. There's cooking every day. There's special guests who come in from Live Like Sam, from Recycle Utah. We just had Chelsea in yesterday from the health department. And then also a lot of other just sort of exploration of the garden. So there's structure, but there's also a lot of freedom. Kids know where there's lavender in the garden. They can go and smell it and pick it. Kids know where there's other edible flowers and herbs and things that they can snack on. It's just a really special spot for them to run around and enjoy being a kid.
0: Okay. And it's open to all.
1: Open to all. Lots of scholarships available for all of our programs.
0: Okay. Helen, talk to you next month. Thank you for the carrot.
1: Thank you so much.
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0: We've got 68 degrees currently here in Old Town Park City. Still some clouds, quite a few clouds, a little bit of blue sky breaking through, but forecast is calling for some sunshine, a high of 86. There's a 40% chance of an afternoon shower and thunderstorm. Our overnight low is 60, warming up to 87 tomorrow, again with an even better chance, 60% chance of some rain, 70% chance of some showers on Friday, and we're going to hang out into the mid to upper 80s. Right now, we've got 70 degrees in the Heber Valley, again, looking for a high of 91, again, with a 50% chance of some showers. 53 is the overnight low, warming up to 92 on Thursday, 893 on Friday. 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
5: Live from NPR News in Washington, I'm Windsor Johnston. Acting Attorney General Todd Blanche is facing pointed questions on Capitol Hill at this hour as his confirmation hearing gets underway before the Senate Judiciary Committee. One of the sharpest exchanges came as Illinois Senator Dick Durbin questioned Blanche about the department's handling of the Jeffrey Epstein files and its response to survivors.
6: I have never said I will not meet with survivors.
7: Will you meet with these 10 survivors? I'm asking you on the record.
6: If they have lawyers, as you know, I'm prohibited from meeting directly with them. I have met with counsel for survivors, as has many people in the Department of Justice, over 30. But if they are represented by counsel, we will work with their counsel. If they don't have a lawyer, I will certainly make arrangements to make sure the right people at the Department of Justice meet
7: with
6: them.
7: Absolutely. Will you get it done within the next 30 days that each of these survivors...
6: I will get it done today. If that's necessary.
5: Senators are also pressing Blanche over accusations the department has targeted President Trump's political opponents and decisions involving investigations of the president and his family. A federal judge has temporarily blocked the Trump administration from denying visas to or seeking to deport non-citizens working on or studying online content moderation. NPR's Shannon Bond reports the judge says the policy likely violates the First Amendment.
8: The State Department has said the visa ban targets foreign nationals it says are, quote, complicit in censoring Americans. In March, a group of independent tech researchers sued the administration, saying the visa policy itself is an attempt to silence views the government doesn't like. In a new order, U.S. District Judge James Boasberg says the plaintiffs' arguments are likely to succeed, so the policy will be put on hold while the lawsuit proceeds. The State Department didn't respond to a request for comment. The coalition of researchers who brought the lawsuit said it welcomed the judge's decision. Shannon Bond, NPR News.
5: Trump Rx is a key component of the president's push to lower prescription drug prices. NPR's Cindy Lupkin reports 17 drug makers agreed to offer their medications on the website at a discount.
9: Trump Rx now lists 92 brand name drugs available at a discount for people not using their insurance. They're a fraction of the more than 800 drugs that these companies have on the market. Two companies, Gilead and Regeneron, haven't added drugs yet and say they will add one drug each. Dr. Ben Rome does health policy research at Harvard Medical School.
10: Most of these companies are doing this for a small number of products in a limited setting. They're not engaging to do this on like large scale.
9: Some people can benefit if they need medicines that are not covered by their health insurance, like drugs for IVF. But for people with insurance coverage, the best deal, Rome says, is to stick to your insurance copay. Sydney Lupkin, NPR News.
5: You're listening to NPR News from Washington. The Writers Guild of America is challenging Paramount's $81 billion acquisition of Warner Brothers Discovery. The Guild filed a lawsuit on Tuesday seeking to block the merger, arguing it would hurt movie and television writers. A coalition of 12 states, led by California, filed a separate lawsuit Monday to stop the deal. British Prime Minister Keir Starmer chaired his final cabinet meeting today. He also appeared before Parliament for his last PMQs, or Prime Minister's Questions. Those are the boisterous parliamentary sessions where opposition parties berate the Prime Minister. But as NPR's Lauren Frere reports, the mood was different this time.
11: It was a change from the normally adversarial vibe. Instead of shouting at the prime minister or booing him, the opposition leader, Kemi Badenoch, paid tribute to him, as Starmer acknowledged,
12: "This is the end of my political journey."
11: Starmer led his center-left Labour Party to a landslide win 2 years ago, but his personal approval ratings dwindled. After dismal results in May municipal elections, his Labour lawmakers turned on him, in favor of former Manchester Mayor Andy Burnham, who takes control of the party on Friday and get sworn in as Prime Minister Monday. Some of Starmer's cabinet ministers were in tears as he ended his final PMQs with this:
12: "To my wife and children, I love you. Goodbye."
11: And received a standing ovation. Lauren Frere, NPR News, London.
5: On Wall Street, the Dow was up 175 points. 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
16: 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I'm Lynn Ware Peak. 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
16: This is The Mountain Life. I'm Lynn Ware Peak. Peptides have become one of the hottest topics in health and longevity. Supporters say they can speed recovery, heal tendons, reduce inflammation, and even slow aging. Critics point out that many of the claims are running ahead of the science. So what's real, what's hype, and what should consumers know? Today on The Mountain Life, I'm joined by Dr. Angela Peterson. She's the founder of Amplified Regenerative Health in Draper, and she's the author of the book, The Wellness Glitch. She'll help us understand the science behind the peptides, regenerative medicine, and other emerging therapies, and where the evidence stands today. Angela Peterson, welcome to the program.
18: Thanks, Lynn. Happy to be here.
16: Well, I'm happy to have you. I've been long wanting to have a conversation about peptides because everyone is talking about it. But let's start with your background. You have a doctorate in nursing. Is that correct? And it's a nurse practitioner with a PhD?
18: Doctorate of nursing practice. Correct.
16: Okay, great. And you're the founder of Amplified Regenerative Health. So we know what the word regenerative means, but how do you define it in the context of what you do in your practice?
18: really, I mean, at its core is, you know, trusting ourselves, trusting our bodies to really heal ourselves, given the right tools. And that's what's really cool about peptides, is that we can turn on cellular activity. So, you know, peptides are not new. Like, they've been around since the early 1900s, you know, with the discovery of insulin. Unfortunately, we've got, like, you know, our healthcare system makes more money keeping people sick. We're now at a point in really humanity where we're kind of all like not, we've lost trust in every major institution, and especially our healthcare system. And people want to take back that agency to feel better, look better, do better. And that's really where peptides kind of have really taken off. We're finding ways to treat ourselves that don't require a prescription, pill, surgery, so forth. We're really getting to the crux of the problem and getting to the root cause of like what's wrong. And that's what I really love, is that we can regenerate ourselves. We can make ourselves better without having to have a major surgery, without having to get on prescription medication for life. And, you know, that's the part that's really exciting about peptide therapy and regenerative medicine.
19: Before we take a deep dive into peptides and regenerative medicine, I wanted to go back to something you just said, which is that somewhere along the way, you learned as a healthcare professional that you felt, you know, and many people say this, that we are kept sick because it's a money-making machine. That's a pretty skeptical way of looking at things. And I feel like in the last 10 or even 20 years, there's been more of a coming together about preventative versus, you know, reactive medicine. Do you feel that yet? Obviously you feel that in your practice because that's what you do.
18: I mean, I think it depends. So, you know, people are more educated than we ever have been. And we have information, you know, at our fingertips, which is also really cool because you can like do your own research. And AI has a lot to do with that. And when used appropriately, I think it can be great for consumers, for patients, you know, to be really prepared for the conversation about their health, what they want to do. I do believe that, you know, because I see this all the time, that I'll spend hours with, you know, a client really unraveling years and years and years of mismanagement. And, you know, I'll ask them what, you know, medications are you on? And, you know, I'll have clients in their, you know, early 40s, 50s that are on multiple medications. They don't really even know why. And they're like, well, my doctor told me I need to take this. I'm like, well, okay, why? Like, is there a problem? And most people are not, they're just kind of are trapped into this fear system that if they don't take this pill, they're going to have a heart attack. Or if they don't take this pill, you know, their pain's going to come back. And I just kept seeing this on repeat. And, you know, being able to get to the root cause of what's going on is actually not that hard. And you just have to like peel back those layers. And a lot of it comes down to just inflammation. So if we can like fix inflammation with, you know, peptide therapy, you can dramatically turn around somebody's health in a short period of time, and all of those metabolic markers, all those inflammatory markers come down, and they can get off prescription medications. So it's like, it's not a popular view, you know, in the big pharma, you know, Medicare world that we live in, but it is like fundamentally possible to reverse signs of aging, reverse signs of inflammation, reverse, you know, your risk for pretty much all, you know, chronic illness by regulating your inflammation.
19: Right. Is there an easy way to test your inflammation levels, inflammation markers?
18: Sure.
19: I mean, what does it require?
18: It requires a blood draw. So, you know, the things that I look at that are just very easy off the top are your A1C, which is a 3-month average of what your blood sugar is. And then your cardiac, there's a CRP that will test your, you know, basic inflammatory cardiac risk. And those two together, and especially your fasting insulin, those markers are very easy to tell if you're in a hyperinflammatory state. And then there's also another metabolic marker, your homocysteine, which tells like how you're metabolizing nutrients. And if you have like some methylation issues, which, you know, 50% of our population does, and just figuring out like those simple things and being able to correct them with, you know, regulating blood sugar is actually not that like hard. And those are, you know, very, very simple, cheap blood tests that give a lot of information.
19: Yeah. I talked to a healthcare professional last week. She was saying her favorite device is the continuous glucose monitor. And, and because of this, you know, kind of tuning into our inflammation in our bodies. And that's an easy one that we can do ourselves. And it's,
18: it's cheap. You know, it's not, that's not hard. Like it, it but it's also like not rocket science. If you eat a lot of sugar, your, you know, blood sugar is going to spike. So, but it's a good reminder. It's like, oh, I probably shouldn't do that because my, you know, blood sugar levels are going to go through the roof and then I'm going to crash, you know, a couple hours later. So like all of these things are available and it's just like, you know, it's just not that hard if you really are in tune to your body and like how your body responds. And, you know, and the other thing that's really important too is hormone, looking at your hormones. And so, you know, I look at the metabolic markers of inflammation and then I also look at hormones. And those two things are kind of the foundational aspect of longevity and health is making sure your hormones are in regulation. Because like, quite honestly, we weren't supposed to live this long. And as we age, especially like, you know, perimenopause, menopause for women, and the same thing happens for men, you know, their testosterone starts to decline and we need to like replace that. And so those foundational elements are really important before you even consider, you know, peptides, which is obviously what we're talking about, but those elements have to be solid to turn on, you know, cellular activity to get your body to do the things that you want it to do.
19: Peptides, you hear about them all over. I have been hearing people talk about how BPC-157 has cured their rotator cuff. It's made their meniscus that's been nagging, you know, feel so much better. I've also heard healthcare professionals who I respect say, yes, 100% peptides, and there are some caveats. So let's talk about why you feel like for your patients, peptides are the answer, and which ones are the most popular?
18: Well, it's a great question. I mean, it kind of depends on what's going on. You know, like I said, with foundational elements have to be solid, and then we can start layering in peptides. But the one exception to that is the BPC-157, which is actually so cool. And it does more than just like repair tissue. It actually fixes a lot of gut issues because it's really derived from gastric juices. Most Americans, you know, our gut health is just horrible with the use of NSAIDs and antibiotics. Our gut health really needs to be, you got to lock in that, no doubt. So that helps to like reestablish your gut microbiome, which is essential. But it also, BPC, it's called the body protective compound for a reason. So it definitely encourages healing, repair, better oxygenation. And there's some anecdotal evidence, you know, a lot of this is just very emerging science. But, you know, if people say like, well, yeah, my shoulder feels better, my knee doesn't hurt, and they're avoiding these really complicated surgeries, that's amazing. And that's, I can't say it's true for everybody. I think it depends on the severity of the injury. But there's studies that show, you know, mice getting their tendons severed, they're given localized BPC-157 and also TB-500, which is kind of a sister peptide to that, you know, they're seeing regenerative, regrowing and healing that injury in mice. And I mean, I just think that's incredible that we can give ourselves this peptide to really help our body heal itself. I mean, that's just like, it's amazing stuff. And, you know, avoiding surgery, avoiding infections, you know, I mean, how many people do you know have had their knees replaced, have to have their knees replaced again? They have to have, you know, a hip surgery, then they have to have the other hip surgery. Like, it's just this constant, like, stream of surgeries, setting yourself up for risk for infection, all of these things that aren't really working. And being able to use a peptide to heal yourself, I mean, we're at the forefront of, I think the possibilities are endless.
19: So a peptide is a building block of protein. It's just an amino acid. It's naturally occurring in the body. But is there something that happens in our bodies where we're not making enough? Or is it just that the addition of what we are already making and localized can help us?
18: Yeah, I mean, it's like we either don't have enough or it's the result of aging, where it's just like part of the natural process of, you know, getting older, like our cellular function starts to decline. I mean, that's evident in everything. So we're turning on that mechanism. We're turning on that cellular activity that's like, oh yeah, we know how to do this. And it's a cell signaler. You know, this is not something that just someone developed or, you know, went to Mars and was like, oh, let's, you know, let's do this. This is something our bodies inherently have. We've just isolated them and we're learning how we can reignite that cellular activity. And, you know, it's like you look at weight loss, for example, like some of the peptides, you know, Ozempic, Mounjaro, those are all peptides. And, you know, there are some people that can naturally maintain their weight. They have good metabolic regulation and they've just always been naturally thin or fit. But then there's other people that don't, that can't do that. You know, they try everything, but they're still like, they carry excess weight, they get frustrated. And it really comes down to like the molecular issues. Like, well, we don't have this GLP-1 factor in our body that tells us, you know, hey, stop eating, regulate your metabolism, you know, regulate your insulin response. And then it also tells your brain like, okay, you know, we're good. Like you've had enough. There are some people that can do that great. And then there are just others that can't. And I really think it comes down to, you know, how much of this peptide do you make naturally versus, you know, someone that does not.
19: It's really interesting. The GLP-1 drugs, peptides, they have had years and years of clinical research, lots of testing among humans. What for you, you know, if you read about some of the other peptides, even like the BPC-157 that we've already talked about, you'll find that there's been all kinds of animal research, not so much human research, and not FDA approved. For you, is that a caveat, or is it that we're just not there yet, and that this is something we should be doing, and, you know, the FDA will catch up?
18: Well, and that's, you know, that's the fine balance. So obviously, I can't do anything to cause harm to anybody, and it has to be within my scope of practice and regulations and all that stuff. And that's where we're getting into this like gray area, and where, you know, the safety concerns are really paramount right now, because they're, you know, you can buy them online. There's no regulation. You don't exactly know what you're getting, but people are wanting the product and they're wanting to do these things. And so they're, you know, looking outside of the traditional medical model for answers. And they don't want to be left out in the cold when everybody else is doing it. And, you know, this is like the problem with my practice, especially too. Like, you know, I'll spend hours with people like helping them figure this out, you know, telling them what to do, but then they get all the information and then they go online and to Peptide Supply Co. and get whatever it is they want. So that's the part that's really tricky. And so I, you know, there's different ways of doing peptide therapy that are safe, legal, and, you know, authorized, I guess. But, you know, the FDA is having a huge meeting at the end of this month. And so we'll get a lot of information from that meeting, whether they're going to be regulated or whether they're not. And I honestly don't know what's going to happen, because the cat's kind of been let out of the bag. And if there isn't regulation, then I think the kind of the dark gray market is going to, it's not going to go away. But there's actually like a company in Draper in Utah that is doing peptides in a very safe, effective way. And I don't mean to promote anything or sell anything, but I'm just saying that there's other ways we can legally do peptide therapy that gets around some FDA stuff. And then you don't have to utilize like the gray market. That to me is awesome, because companies are getting smart, where we're like, okay, well, this exists. How can we provide this to consumers in a way that's safe, effective, and within legal parameters? So those things do exist, but the gray market, you know, I mean, there's people making peptides in their garage and selling them. And, you know, it gets a little like, well, I don't think that that's a great thing to do. And then I also, you know, the math gets tricky. So if you didn't pass like high school algebra, you're going to have a real hard time figuring out micrograms to milligrams to units to, because I'll be like, well, what are you taking? They'll be like, oh, 15. I'm like, well, 15 what? Like, well, it says 15 on the syringe. I'm like, oh, okay. Well, that doesn't mean anything. Like, you got to know what the concentration is. And so figuring out, like, you got to figure out what X is. That's really hard for a lot of people. But, you know, that's where the dosing, the reactions can occur. You know, just, you got to be really careful.
19: If you're just joining me on The Mountain Life, I'm having a conversation with Dr. Angela Peterson. She's the founder of Amplified Regenerative Health in Draper, Utah, in the Salt Lake Valley, and the author of a book called The Wellness Glitch. This is so interesting, Angela. I'll tell you my story as a maybe a cautionary tale, but maybe it's not a cautionary tale. I don't know. I knew this person who was an athletic trainer and had a little side hustle. Their spouse is a nurse, and they said, peptides, it's the thing to do. And they knew my knee was kind of bugging me, nothing diagnosed, nothing, you know, really torn, but wow, this is going to be great. The vial of peptide that I ordered from this person is still in my refrigerator because I looked at the label. You know, it was one of like those generic labels that just says BPC 157. And there was something about that that sent up a red flag for me. So, and it could be just fine. It could be absolutely fine. But who do you feel is qualified to administer peptides?
18: Well, I mean, you don't know where that came from. You don't know what's in it. And a lot of those vials will say very clearly on the label, not for human use, research use only. So it's RUOs. So a lot of these peptides are research use only. I mean, some of them are fine. There's some companies that are doing this ethically. But, you know, for someone like you that doesn't know, like, well, what do I put in this? How do I administer this? So you really have to talk to someone like myself, who's trained in medication administration, say, well, okay, this is how you reconstitute it. This is the recommended dosing. You do it 5 out of 7 days. You know, you can inject it in the knee or you can inject it, you know, in subcutaneous tissue. Like, people just don't know. And so, you know, I've heard horror stories where people are injecting the entire vial at one time and then getting, you know, having kind of a reaction, not so much with the BPC, but the growth hormone peptides that increase your pituitary gland to produce more growth hormone can definitely have a major histamine reaction if not done appropriately. And that can also cause anaphylaxis. So there's definitely some caution to this. That's why it's like, I really try to advise people, like, talk to somebody who knows what they're doing. Because if you don't, and I do this all the time, I'm like, well, this is basic math. If you can't figure out what X is, like, let's go back to like basic algebra here. And you've really got to know what you're doing, how you're doing it, and where it came from.
19: Yeah.
18: And that's absolutely why I love these like oral dissolving peptides. There's no dosing. They're super safe and you don't have any needles. So there's no risk of infection. And I mean, there's people that are in the emergency room with cellulitis because they don't understand that you have to wipe your skin with alcohol before you inject. And, you know, they're getting, you know, an infection. So it's definitely happening. And I just have some like, use your head, like, you know, don't make decisions on your own. And the information is out there. You know, like I said, everybody can digest that information, but you really got to know what you're doing.
19: Localized administration of peptides. Okay, so say it's a knee and you inject into the knee. Is it going to help your shoulder that also is bugging you?
18: Well, and that's like a great question, you know, because like the way I understand peptides to work is that, you know, you're turning on cellular activity. So that's like, you know, systemic. But then there is a lot of anecdotal evidence that people say, well, if I inject it close to the source, it works better. Like, we don't really know, but we do know that injecting, you know, a severed tendon in a mouse is definitely going to work. We've seen that research, but we haven't done that on any human trials yet. So it's still very new. It's still very fresh. And I mean, if it works, it works. It's great. But like, it's kind of more of an objective assess. We don't have objective data to that. It's a little bit more of an observation.
19: Yes. Well, we've talked about GLP-1 drugs a bit as peptides. We've talked about BPC 157. You mentioned the other one, something 500.
18: TB 500.
19: EB500.
18: Yeah, it works really well with BPC. They're very complementary to each other to increase healing, increase circulation, you know, improve oxygenation.
19: And what are the other peptides that people are finding, you know, really work for them for one thing or another?
18: My favorite right now is the GHK-CU. It's a copper peptide. It is amazing for collagen production, especially in your joints, in your skin. And it like, I think this is going to turn the aesthetics industry on its head because we're, you know, really healing. We're really improving, you know, skin outward appearance from the inside out. And, you know, with consistent use, this is the other thing too with peptides is Americans are so impatient. You have to, nothing works like overnight with peptides. You have to really commit to it, commit to how they work and the process. And so a lot of people give up because they're like, you know, I didn't see any results after 30 days. Well, that's not how it inherently works. Like, you definitely need to commit to it. You know, a lot of people get discouraged right off the bat. They don't want to invest the money, you know, and they're just like, you know, I'll just do the quick fix. But I know for myself personally, I became a nurse practitioner to kind of get into the aesthetics world because, like, oh, I've been a consumer on the end, you know, the end user part of it for a long time. And I was like, well, I want to do this because this is great. And I really didn't enjoy it because I like to take care of people. And using the GHK consistently, you don't really need Botox, you know, but it's not overnight, right? Like, you've got to commit to it. I've been doing it for about 8 months, and I don't mind a little facial movement, but I don't have those wrinkles. And, you know, I'm going to be 50 this year. And it's just like, it's crazy how well this works.
19: Wow. Well, yeah, the Botox industry is a big one. And I can imagine the threats to the Botox industry.
18: Oh, yeah, for sure. I was just at a trade show in Las Vegas, and the frenzy over the peptides was unreal. And I kind of walked around the show floor a little bit, and every exhibitor that had some sort of device, like, nobody was there. All the attention was on the peptides, and you could just see this changing in real time where, you know, we're not going to invest in these devices. We're not going to invest in these expensive treatments anymore because we know how to fix our skin, and it's a really easy fix if you commit to it.
19: Well, that's a popular thing in high altitude, sunny, dry Utah, where we all have many more wrinkles than we ought to have at our age.
18: Correct.
19: Well, Dr. Angela Peterson, it's been a pleasure speaking with you. We'll have to invite you back on the show.
18: Oh, I would love to. I mean, there's so much we can talk about.
19: So much.
18: On and on for hours about this. And I love it. I love educating people. And really, we're just at such a cool point in medicine and in just humanity where we're like taking care of ourselves. And I think that's great.
19: Angela Peterson, founder of Amplified Regenerative Health and author of the book, The Wellness Glitch. Thank you so much for your time.
18: Oh, no problem, Lynn. Thank you so much.
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22: This is The Mountain Life. I'm Lynn Ware Peake. Concussions are often called invisible injuries, but for many people, the lingering symptoms, brain fog, dizziness, headaches, fatigue, and anxiety can last for months or even years. Today, we're joined by physical therapist Annie Howard. She's a local resident and the founder of Happy Brain Physical Therapy in Park City in the Jeremy Ranch area. After experiencing her own difficult concussion recovery, Annie dedicated her career to helping others heal through an innovative whole brain approach that integrates vestibular, visual, cognitive, and autonomic rehabilitation. She'll explain why recovery isn't just about rest and what it really takes to get your brain back. Annie Howard, welcome back to The Mountain Life.
23: Thank you for having me. Good morning.
22: It's great to have you, and I always think that we need to have you in every once in a while because concussion is a very real, very prevalent injury in this sports-oriented area of Park City and surrounding areas. Talk to me a little bit about the frequency of concussion here. Do you have any stats?
1: I don't have any statistics. I think that statistics for concussion are a little bit difficult due to a combination of people maybe not necessarily even recognizing they have a concussion or initially not recognizing it. You know, I think we all from the sports that we do have our bumps and bruises and, you know, a lot of the time we get up and we think we're okay and we keep going. And then maybe a week or a month later, sometimes we realize, things aren't quite back to normal. And then, you know, there's a population of people that go to see a physician or a physical therapist, and there's a population of people that kind of try to wait it out or do things that they know about or that a friend has recommended. And so I think that makes it a little bit tricky to get some statistics.
22: Right. What is actually happening to your brain when it is concussed?
1: So it is an energy crisis in your brain, basically. So there's a neurometabolic cascade where the neurons, which are send messages to our brain and to our body, get stretched or sometimes even sheared, which is a response in our body that a whole bunch of different things happen, changes the way that blood flows. It uses up all of our energy, all of our ATP, and for everybody, the way that they feel is very different, but it can include a number of things such as, you know, brain fog, memory changes, fatigue, vision changes, dizziness, lightheadedness, and the list goes on. Some people will say that their temperatures, they start to feel really, really hot or really, really cold and they can't control it. Mm-hmm. It can affect your ability to sleep. It can cause pains. It can cause kind of uncontrolled, like facial twitching or pains and twitches in our body. It's very different for everybody. But I really like everybody to know that the things that they feel are they're not normal, but they're normal with a concussion, and that there is a lot that you can do.
22: Does it matter if you hit the left side of your head, the right side of the head, front of your head, the back of your head? Does that give you an indication if a patient, for example, says, oh, yeah, I went down, hit the left side of my head? Do symptoms surface that would indicate where they hit their head?
1: Not necessarily. So if it's a concussion, there isn't going to be structural changes in your brain, which are what's seen on imaging, which is another reason why a lot of concussions can either get underdiagnosed or misdiagnosed. Because it doesn't show up on imaging. It's strictly based on symptoms. Certainly, if you hit a certain area, you might have like some tenderness there. But actually, you can get a concussion without even hitting your head. If you think of whiplash injuries or sports injuries, for example, you know, in football, where there you maybe get hit in your body but not in your head, or a car accident, the jolting of your head going back and forth can actually cause a concussion.
22: Wow. I would imagine that a lot of times a concussion is accompanied by some sort of neck injury, the effects of which will be, you know, more evident. You know, my neck really hurts. And so people go to deal with that sort of injury first. Do you see that happening?
1: Yeah, absolutely. It can go in both directions, where a lot of people will treat the neck because the neck is often involved. And then other times, sometimes the neck even gets neglected because it's seen as this head injury. There are certain specialties that kind of will focus on other areas and not treat the neck as well. So I think it's really important to always include the neck. There are a lot of nerves in our neck that go up to our brain that help control our vestibular system, which is our balance system, and our vision. The muscles can tighten up. And so I do a lot of dry needling to help with that, to get the blood flowing and many other things. But yeah, I think it's really important to include the neck in the treatment.
22: Mm-hmm. Well, since you brought up dry needling, people just rave about dry needling. I've had it done a handful of times and I love it. Can you explain what it is and why it becomes a large part of your treatment protocol?
1: Yeah, dry needling is great. Basically, they use tiny needles or the same needles as acupuncture needles, but it's not the same as acupuncture. Often, depending on the method with which you were trained, there are a couple of different schooling courses for it that have different approaches. The location can be the same as acupuncture, but it is based on a musculoskeletal system versus meridians for acupuncture. The idea is to the entrance of the needle is going to stimulate a response that creates inflammation, but then has our body respond by decreasing inflammation and increasing blood flow and helps to decrease pain. And then we hook up electrical stimulation and you feel just this thumping feeling, which actually for me, when I have it done, really makes my muscles feel like they're relaxing. And that's what most people say. And that's what you should feel. And that helps the muscles surrounding the area to help to fire properly and to increase blood flow and decrease pain.
22: And so people will think of a specific knot that they have, you know, say right here, you know, when I'm always lifting up my shoulders, I end up getting this knot. You think that you want, and what's going to be the most effective, is to get a needle right in the knot. Does it work that way?
1: You need to put a lot of needles into a lot of areas surrounding it to help the muscles around the area start to fire up better. That isn't to say to not put one in, to say it's like your upper traps are super tight. We're certainly going to target your upper traps, but there are a lot of other locations that we're going to put needles into as well. Mm-hmm. And then, of course, that combines with kind of making sure that you're actively learning to engage those muscles and mobilize. If it's the spine, you know, get your back into all of the different positions, flexion, extension, rotation, side bending, and make sure that your body's working properly as well.
22: If you're just joining me on The Mountain Life, I'm having a conversation with local physical therapist Annie Howard. She's the founder of Happy Brain Physical Therapy. It's such a positive name of a business. I do love it, but it really is what you want for your patients, to have a happy brain. And you know from firsthand experience that, you know, your brain isn't happy when you get a concussion. Just share your story, if you would.
1: Yeah, around, I think it was 2018, I was on a ski mountaineering trip in Chile, and we were climbing and skiing a big volcano, and it was the end of a long week, and I just sort of took a turn in some breakable crust and didn't release from my ski and took a big tumble, and I tore a ligament in my knee, which was extremely, extremely painful. And I think initially took all of my attention. So I didn't really realize that I had some head symptoms. So I had surgery for my knee and I was off of work for a long time. And then sort of as I started to come back to life, started to realize that I was feeling all of these other things, and then slowly kind of put two and two together that I had a concussion. And that was, I had been a physical therapist for over 10 years at the time. And I was working in the neurophysical therapy space, but I wasn't specifically working with concussion. So that sort of is what drove me to learn a lot more and really delve into concussion.
22: Right. So you weren't really even aware that you hit your head, or you did hit your head, but your knee was just so so front and center. I don't even know.
1: My knee, it hurt so badly that I think that was just what took it. I definitely took a tumble down maybe like 30 feet and
22: And there you were.
1: Yeah.
22: Do you feel like it's possible to completely recover from concussion? And the reason I ask the question that way is that you hear these stories of these, you know, former NFL players who at the end of their lives and after they die, they do a cross-section of their brain and they see that all of this concussive activity happened throughout their lives. And the stories are very tragic, what you hear about what happens to people when they just have multiple concussions. Can you recover fully each time you get a concussion, or is it always recorded on your brain somehow?
1: So that's a complicated question. There are a couple of different things. So the people that have CTE, which is chronic traumatic encephalopathy, which can only be diagnosed when you're no longer living, which is what we hear a lot about in the media with, for example, football players who maybe then have ongoing bouts of depression. And then after they pass away, it turns out that they had CTE. So those are technically not multiple concussions.
19: Okay.
1: They may have been. Some of them might have been a concussion, but CTE are these chronic multiple just sort of hits to the head over and over again, or episodes of brain going back and forth that load up over time. So it's hard to know in the moment if they had, you know, after the first one, if it was a concussion. It's hard to really know the trajectory.
19: Uh-huh. And the treatment that they got.
1: But aside from the CTE diagnosis, for people that have a concussion or multiple concussions, generally, yes. I mean, it is possible to make a full recovery. It's possible to make a great recovery. Maybe there are going to be some things that aren't quite always the same. Certainly when things take a really long time, we also age with that. And there's hormones and all sorts of other factors that can play into it. But certainly you can make a really great recovery when you have a concussion, especially if it is addressed and treated correctly early.
19: So it is important to get yourself into a concussion expert. It is, you know, so interesting now that we may tend to look something up on AI or YouTube or something like that and try our chances with, you know, the online learning about it. But as you say, it's kind of like with stroke. You need to get to a medical professional right away because it's this window of time. Can you talk about that?
1: Yeah. So it's really important to treat it early, but that's not to say that it's ever too late. But certainly earlier makes the recovery faster and helps you to not then develop more and more chronic issues. But certainly it's never too late. I have people come all the time that they say, you know, 3 years ago, 5 years ago, 10 years ago, they had an episode and now for whatever reason it's getting worse, or they just didn't know, or a friend told them about me. So certainly never too late. But yeah, just in general with rehab, even thinking about your joints, like we all have hip pain and knee pain and back pain. And certainly the earlier you can get it in before it becomes super chronic, it just makes it easier to treat and easier on you.
19: Well, it was about 15 years ago, I think my son had a pretty significant traumatic brain injury from skiing. And at that time, the protocol was to sit inside a dark room and rest. It was a big deal. And I know that that's no longer the protocol, that just rest and being in a dark room, it's not going to help you like they used to think it did. However, when he was in that dark room, the tiniest break in the curtains where the light would get through really bothered him. Can you explore this whole world about how much we should rest, when we don't, when we shouldn't?
1: Yeah. So we certainly all, or at least the older generation of us, have heard that and certainly know people that did the dark room thing and made a recovery and are fine. But that philosophy has been debunked. They equate it to being in solitary confinement if you're in prison, where you're sort of confined from everything. There's no light, there's no socialization, there's no stimulation. And it's actually shown that that can actually make you worse. Mm-hmm. And it can take longer to recover because you haven't had little bits of exposure. So right now, the recommendation is to have little bits of exposure. Mm-hmm. So certainly light sensitivity is real. Noise sensitivity is real. The idea is to take little bits at a time. Maybe have the room be a little less dark to start without having bright lights. There are lots of opinions about wearing sunglasses inside. I don't really recommend it, but obviously there is a time when, like your son, it is so, so bad that it's actually going to make you feel worse. But the idea is to start to wean these things very slowly, mm-hmm. to maybe do bouts of 20 minutes of stimulation at a time. You don't necessarily need to avoid your screens. Certainly for all of us, going a few days without screens isn't a bad thing.
19: Right.
1: but completely avoiding actually can make it harder to get back to these things. So again, little bouts of stimulation. And even for, I found with like the teenagers who are used to sort of having that connection, that social connection with their friends on their phones, that can be a little bit detrimental. So it's certainly a parent's decision, but the recommendation is little bouts of stimulation so that you don't have that feeling like you have come out of the movie theater in the middle of a day and you walk out and there's a bright sunshine and you're like, whoa.
2: Yeah.
1: So to avoid all of that and to help your help retrain your brain to accept that stimulation.
22: Okay. Great. Well, what's new in concussion treatment?
1: Well, it's interesting because with many areas of research, you know, research happens years and years before actually it really starts

0: become more recognized.
1: Okay, so then it would be things like meditation and mindfulness practice and things like that to try to bolster your parasympathetic nervous system?
0: So some of those things certainly can help. A lot of things that people complain about are things that are related to our blood not flowing properly back up. So our skeletal muscle pump gets sluggish. Mm-hmm. And so we're not getting that circulation the way that we need to. So a lot of people say, I stand up and I feel really dizzy, or I have light sensitivity. And that light sensitivity is that nervous system response for our pupils to dilate or constrict. And exercise is the best thing that you can do. There's specific forms of exercise. For some people, just getting back to exercise works for them. But for many, many people, exercise makes them feel worse. And so it feels counterintuitive or counterproductive to exercise. But exercise in the right way is one of the best things that you can do for brain injury. So there are a lot of different protocols and strategies for doing this. But know that if you're somebody who goes out and you have your heart rate gets faster, you start to feel worse. There are things that can be done. There are a couple different opinions, but there are a few ways that really work for that. And that, believe it or not, getting blood flowing better can also help with the anxiety and all of these things that certainly meditation does help with, or vagal nerve stimulation. Mm-hmm. But we need to look at it not just by doing that, actually physically trying to heal your body inside.
1: Mm-hmm. It would seem like the kind of exercise that would make sense to me is, you know, mellow exercise, power walks, or things that don't spike your heart rate, swimming. What are the types of exercise that you're talking about?
0: Yeah, so it can vary. So certainly starting with gentle exercise is great. There are a couple of different ways to do it. You can figure out sort of where your heart rate and your symptoms coincide. And then you can dial that back by 20%. But the most important piece is that you have to not just stay at that 80%. Mm-hmm. You have to eventually start to bump that target heart rate up. Another way to do it is by doing high-intensity intervals, mm-hmm, of, say, 30 to 60 seconds, and then really calming your body in between. Having 2 minutes between episodes of the HIIT to really let your body come back into that resting zone. And the idea is that you also want to be able to sort of stretch your heart rate. So if you are doing this sort of mellower approach, it's understanding how to then get to a point where you bring it up, because that's what you really need eventually, is for your body to be able to get to all of your heart rate zones without feeling unwell.
1: Great stuff. I wanted to ask you, because I've been hearing recently about vestibular migraines, like more people, you know, I don't know what it is, if it's just my sphere. A couple of people have been really affected by that.
0: Yeah.
1: And this is something you treat.
0: So vestibular, it's interesting because there are many different types of migraine, and they're not always a headache migraine, or sometimes they can be accompanied by a headache. But our vestibular system is a system in our body that helps us to control our balance. It helps our eyes to adjust when our head is moving. If you think about, if you've ever been sitting in your car and your foot is on the brake, you're at a red light, and the car next to you moves, and you have that split second of real thinking that you're moving. That happened to me the other day with all the construction. Yeah. In Kimball Junction, I was at a red light, and one of the yellow construction trucks was moving, and I for a moment thought that was about to run a red light.
1: But slam on your brake.
0: Yeah, so that is that mismatch between our vision and our vestibular system. So our vision, what our eyes are doing, are closely related to our vestibular system. And sometimes that can come in the form of a migraine, a vestibular migraine. What a lot of people also experience is positional vertigo. So that feeling of intense spinning when either they lay down or roll over in bed or bend down to pick something up. And that is, for the most part, pretty easily treated with specific canyolith repositioning maneuvers. So maneuvers where we actually move your head and try to get those calcifications out. If anybody has ever heard of the crystals in your inner ear, that's what positional vertigo is. And that can be very common after concussion or not after

0: concussion. Many people just randomly get it. So all of those things are pretty treatable. Yeah.
1: Good to know. I could talk to you for a long time. This is good information and information that we need to constantly be reminded of, because even though we may not have a concussion today, we could, or someone we know could have one tomorrow. And
0: yeah, and certainly with positional vertigo, you don't have to hit your head for it, mm-hmm. and it can certainly be treated. I think a lot of people feel that dizziness, and then it's alarming. A lot of people worry that they're having a stroke, and then they go to the emergency room and sort of go down that path, which is very understandable because it feels scary. But with positional vertigo, it can often be treated in one session or a few sessions and give you some home things that you can do if it ever comes back.
1: What does trigger it? You know, do you get water in your ear or?
0: Sometimes it's random. There are a lot of theories. There's theories with aging females because of osteoporosis, because basically they're little calcifications. And we all have them. We all just constantly slough them off. Sometimes being on bed rest for a long time because you're not moving and the calcifications are not – they're not able to kind of recirculate and reabsorb back into our body. When you get up and move, all of a sudden it kind of goes into the wrong canal. Intense exercise can bring it on. I don't know if there's an exact theory behind the why, but that certainly can bring it on. Other times it's just random. I mean, a few years ago, I randomly woke up with it and I rolled over in bed in the morning and felt this intense spinning and was like, whoa, I think I have BBPV. So fortunately I knew what to do, but knowing that that's what it is and that it can be treated, I think, is a huge piece. I meet a lot of people, a lot of clients come in and they've never heard of it. And then they tell a friend and all their friends have had it as well. It's sort of one of those things that once you're aware of it, you realize how common it is.
1: Yeah. When you find yourself with vertigo, as my husband did a couple years ago on vacation, we'd heard about these maneuvers where you hang your head off the side of the bed and you do this, that, and the other. It worked for him, mm-hmm. but does it always work?
0: Not necessarily. So sometimes that can be really helpful. I mean, in many ways, YouTube is great if you know what you're looking for and if it's in the same canal. So typically, people who have tried something on their own have tried the Epley maneuver. A lot of people have heard of that, and that is the most common maneuver. And that is specifically for positional vertigo that is in the posterior canal. So there are other canals. There's the horizontal canal, which can also be very common, and the anterior canal, which is not very common. But if it's in the horizontal canal, you're going to need a different maneuver. So certainly if you're out of town, you can always look something up, and that's awesome mm-hmm. that it works. And I've heard that a lot. Or other people will say that they did look something up and it didn't work. And either I would say they're either not doing it correctly or it's just in a different canal. And I've certainly helped people over the phone before who have called me and I've maybe been out of town or they're out of town. And we've done it under over FaceTime. And that works as well. So we go sort of through sort of what they're feeling when they're feeling it, which can help to sort of tease out which canal it's in. And then either they can hold it up over their eyes or sometimes somebody else in their family who's home can hold it up. And there's a reflex in your eye that helps you to know which canal it's in. So it's just sort of the direction and the type of twitch that you're seeing. That's how you figure out which canal, and then you can provide the correct treatment.
1: Good information. That's great. Annie Howard, Happy Brain PT. And you are located in the Jeremy Ranch Business Center, which is a newer location for you.
0: Correct.
1: The business center on Rasmussen Road, some of the businesses out there. Powder Paws,
0: Dog Burt Brothers. Yeah. And I am located inside of Off the Mountain Fitness, which recently moved from Prospector. They are now in Jeremy Ranch, and I have an office inside of their gym.
1: Well, thanks for coming back on the show, Annie.
0: Thank you so much for having me. It's always a pleasure.
1: And thanks for tuning in to The Mountain Life here on KPCW Park City.
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5: Live from NPR News, I'm Lakshmi Singh. The Senate Judiciary Committee is weighing whether to keep Acting Attorney General Todd Blanche in his job permanently. Blanche's tenure has been overshadowed by criticism on several fronts, including accelerated investigations into President Trump's political rivals and the DOJ's handling of files related to the late financier and convicted sex offender Jeffrey Epstein. The panel's ranking Democrat, Senator Dick Durbin of Illinois, addressed the Epstein case today.
6: Under your leadership, more than 1,000 FBI personnel were pulled off of other priorities and directed to flag Epstein records for any mentions of President Trump. When scrutiny of the cover-up intensified, you participated in meetings in the White House Situation Room to strategize about how to protect President Trump.
5: Also on Capitol Hill this morning, a confirmation hearing for Jay Clayton to head the nation's intelligence agencies, and for Dr. Erica Schwartz, a retired Rear Admiral, to lead the Centers for Disease Control and Prevention. President Trump is urging Immigration and Customs Enforcement to keep conducting traffic stops despite two recent deadly shootings involving men who were not the intended targets of immigration operations. Yesterday, ICE said it would pause stops deemed non-urgent following a series of deadly encounters with civilians in Minnesota and most recently in Texas and in Maine. In those cases, federal officers cited self-defense or public safety threats. President Trump is in Pennsylvania for the state's Defense and Innovation Summit. The event brings together government officials, military, and technology leaders as well. NPR's Deepa Shivaram has more.
7: The president is set to deliver a message about strengthening U.S. defense manufacturing and technology at a time when his administration is ramping up attacks on Iran. Trump visited Pennsylvania just last month in an effort to drum up support from voters ahead of the midterm elections later this year. His message then was that costs would soon come down, but now that conflict has reignited between the U.S. and Iran, gas prices have started to climb up again. Deepa Shivaram, NPR News, The White House.
5: Meanwhile, the U.S. and Iran have continued to trade fire for another day as they compete for control of the Strait of Hormuz. In the U.S., AAA posted higher gas prices today. The national average is $3.89 for a gallon of regular gasoline. Amazon's announced plans to launch a satellite internet service next year in South Africa that may put it ahead of the Starlink founded by South African native Elon Musk. Today, Amazon said it was collaborating with the internet provider Heritel to launch service in one of Africa's largest and most advanced economies. Amazon is a financial supporter of NPR. This is NPR News. Inflation at the wholesale level cooled last month. NPR's Scott Horsley reports on the latest inflation data from the Labor Department.
8: Prices at the wholesale level in June were up 5.5% from a year ago. That's a smaller annual increase than the previous month. Wholesale prices actually dipped between May and June by 0.3%. Retail prices showed a similar decline last month, thanks in part to falling gasoline prices. Renewed tensions in the Strait of Hormuz, however, are once again pushing gas prices higher. AAA says the average price of regular gas rose 3 cents a gallon overnight, while diesel prices jumped by a nickel a gallon. Scott Horsley, NPR News, Washington.
5: The arrival of generative artificial intelligence has sparked fierce debates among adults about what it should and should not be used for. Reporter Lee Gaines spoke to teenagers about what it's like to grow up and learn in the age of AI.
9: 15-year-old Charles Ansevin in Gates Mills, Ohio, says ChatGPT is like a friend.
10: And we've been able to have very meaningful, you know, intelligent discussions.
9: But 16-year-old Dorian Prado of Fort Worth, Texas, says he's very against AI.
11: It makes it where thinking is optional, and that should never be the case. It's making us dumber because, again, we don't have to think as much.
9: Other teens say AI is a useful tool to get help on schoolwork. For some, it's the tutor they couldn't otherwise afford. Even so, they're concerned about their and their peers becoming overly reliant on the technology. And while some teens say they don't expect AI to replace human labor, others fear it will take away jobs from people. For NPR News, I'm Lee Gaines.
5: This is NPR News.
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13: Good morning, Park City. You've got Justin on the radio with you for the next 2 hours, spinning the tunes, bringing you all the local news, weather, and traffic in the Wasatch Back. Park City, our friends down in Heber, out in Camas, everywhere that you are listening, no matter where you're listening, local or listening on the KPCW app. We appreciate you tuning in. Right now, looking outside our beautiful studios in downtown Park City on Sweet Alley, up as our old friend Randy Barton says, above the old liquor store. It is 66 degrees outside right now in Park City. What's we looking for today? Well, it's a high of 86, so a little cooler than what we've been seeing out there with about a 40% chance of rain. That monsoonal rain pattern has entered Utah. Thank goodness. Help out with those brush fires. Low tonight is 60, and then it's pretty much rinse and repeat all week. Highs in the upper 80s, lows in the 60s, and good news. Thursday, 60% chance of rain. Friday, 70% chance of rain. Saturday, 70% chance of rain, and then it looks like it kind of moves out after that sunny 86 high possibility of showers. Looking down in the Heber Valley at our friends down there, they're looking at 68 right now, high today 91, and pretty much the same high in the low 90s, lows in the mid 50s at night. Chance of rain 60% or 50% today, 60% tomorrow, 70% on Friday, 70% on Saturday, and then as we head into the weekend. Looking out on the traffic map, I don't see any slowdowns on UDOT, although I did drive in from dropping kids off at camp this morning, and as always, 248 was backed up to 40. Took a little bit of time to get into town, but everybody was peaceful and quiet and letting everybody in at the zipper merge. If you're not sure what a zipper merge, check that out. That's what we're supposed to do as we head from two lanes into one. That being said, we're going to have a quick message from our sponsors and come back and start the song block. If you want anything you want to hear, if you got any traffic updates, let us know. 435-655-8255 is the number to call, or give us a call in the studio. We'll answer the phone for you. We'll be right back after these quick messages. Well, let's see what's going on here. Maybe not. We'll start it like this and see if we can get it going.
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13: We appreciate all our supporters here at KPCW. We're going to start this song block off with the Pet Shop Boys with West End Girls. 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

0: 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New this year is Splash and Catch, a hands-on adventure where kids can try catching a fish with their bare hands. 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More information about the event at cchfutah.org. 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
1: 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You got Justin with you on the radio for the next hour and 45 minutes, filling in for Rudy, who you normally get on Wednesdays. It's an honor to fill for Rudy. He does such a good show and lets you know what's going on around the world. Let's see. Well, let's take a look out our window. And what's going on around town? Well, registration is now open for the youth and adult bike ride and clinics with Basin Rec. 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Sounds fancy. 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We'll be right back after these messages to start a new song block here on KPCW.
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1: That being said, just in the previous song block, I just wanted to let you know Mount Joy was who that was with Jenny Jenkins, and they are coming to the Salt Lake area. They are going to be here in August 25th at the Ogden Amphitheater. 5 p.m. is the shows. There's only about 4% that our tickets are left. So if you like that song in the previous song block, Mount Joy, again, they'll be here August 25th. That's a Tuesday. Midweek concerts are always a good one. That being said, we're going to start off this song block with a local artist, Jeff Crosby. He's from Idaho with his song, Hold This Town Together, here on KPCW.

That was Deer Take with Mary Singletary here on KPCW. We're going to keep it rolling with the band Balu Brigada, as our good friend Mitch Elliott just walked in the studio and told me it's the next generation of the Strokes here on KPCW with their song Sideways.

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1: 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See if we can reunite any of these people with their lost items. Well, this one's hot off the press. It looks like Megan McLean, well, she lost a Nikon SF with a black and white checkered strap, 40-millimeter lens, and the most recent photos are around Park City and the Salt Flats at dawn, if you're looking through what's on that SIM card. That was lost today at a historic district outside the Marriott Summit Watch on the Ontario Building. If you've seen Megan's Nikon SF, give her a call, 306-807-2862. Yesterday, it looks like Rob, well, he found a bicycle multi-tool. If you want it, call it to describe it. It was found at the Moose Puddle Trail at UOP. His number, 435-640-4886. And finally, it looks like just a couple days ago, Felicia, she lost a black Amazon Kindle with the cover of a book and Lark hand-printed on it. On the backside, there's a bright painted splatters. It was lost in the Pinebrook Park area on the 12th, 385-481-0959 to reunite her with her lost Kindle. As always, you can check out all the Lost and Found, a free service we provide to our listeners at kpcw.org. We'll be right back after these quick messages. Start another song block here at the bottom of the hour on KPCW.
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1: 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Speaking of that, let's get back into the music. It's bottom of the hour at KPCW, 10:33. Let's go with a little Tom Petty and the Heartbreakers, Breakdown.

That's a band from Calabasas, California, also known as Incubus, with their 1999 song Drive, which the lead singer says makes choice. It's talked about making choices in fear. That song also hit the top spot on the Billboard chart in 2001. That being said, if you want a song you want to hear on the radio, or you see some traffic out there, let us know. 435-655-8255 is the number to call. Give us a call or send us a text. We're always monitoring that text chain. That being said, we got a request in from Derek in Park City. Wanted to hear some Led Zeppelin. Here's one of my favorites, Fool in the Rain, here on KPCW.

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2: 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You've got Justin with you on the radio for the next hour and 13 minutes, spinning you the tunes, giving you the news, the weather, and also what you can do for your community. And this is a great one. Summer reading volunteers are needed starting July 17th. It runs Monday through Thursday, and you can help stop the summer slide. Provide one-on-one reading assistance to elementary school students for as many or as few hours as you'd like. I checked their website just a minute ago, and it looks like 30 minutes is all they ask for, but you can stay as long as you want. The program runs Monday through Thursday, 9 a.m. to noon each day, the 17th through the 22nd of July. It will be held at McPolin Elementary School on Kearns Boulevard. No prior experience is required, and teachers will be present at all times to distribute any material or answer any questions. Bilingual Spanish speakers, you're especially helpful, and they're looking for you as well. If you want to give back to your community and the students who are going to be the next leaders of our great town, you can learn more and sign up at Summer Reading Volunteer Sign Up. And that page I just checked actually has more information on it and a great page to check out and how to give back for our community here in the Wasatch Back. That being said, let's get back into the songs. How about Chris O'Leary? He's in Fresh Track Friday replay, where we bring in new songs to the KPCW library every Friday. He's award-winning blues and roots ensemble from New York. He's also the former lead singer of the Bard Murders. Here he is on KPCW with his song, Justice Must Be Blind.

That was Jesse Wells with his song "Here Won't Be and Won't You Come Out Tonight" here on KBCW. He's also from the Ozarks of Arkansas. What a great song he has there. We're going to keep it rolling with Cheap Trick and Dream Police.

0: Wake up to the Marketplace Morning Report every weekday during Morning Edition in the local news hour here on KPCW. 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
2: 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That being said, we'll be back after NPR News for local weather. 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
3: Live from NPR News in Washington, I'm Lakshmi Singh. Senators are grilling Attorney General nominee Todd Blanche about his close ties to the president. NPR's Kerry Johnson reports Blanche once helped defend President Trump in several high-profile criminal cases.
4: Few senators questioned Todd Blanche's qualifications to lead the Justice Department. He served as a prosecutor in New York for years. But it's his work as a personal defense lawyer for President Trump that worries Democrats. They say Blanche lacks independence and is carrying out vendettas against the president's foes. Senator John Kennedy, a Republican from Louisiana, asked Blanche whether he was Trump's friend. The nominee replied, "I'm his lawyer," before quickly adding, "I was his lawyer." Blanche famously said in April that he loves the president and working for him was, quote, "the honor of a lifetime." Kerry Johnson, NPR News, Washington.
3: Other Senate confirmation hearings were being held today for President Trump's nominees. Trump selected Jay Clayton to head the nation's intelligence agencies, and Dr. Erica Schwartz, a retired Rear Admiral, was nominated to lead the Centers for Disease Control and Prevention. A fifth day of retaliatory strikes between the United States and Iran continue to dim prospects for a peace deal. U.S. Central Command says on social media it launched a new wave of strikes on Iranian military targets. And after the U.S. announced the reinstatement of a blockade on Iranian ports, the Islamic Republic targeted American installations in the Middle East. NPR's Tom Bowman reports on conflict in and around the Strait of Hormuz, a global oil shipping waterway.
5: Iran has hit at least seven commercial ships in the past week, damaging some. And the U.S. says nearly a dozen crew members are killed, wounded, or missing. That has predictably led to ship transits slowing to around a dozen each day, down from 30 or 40 a day several weeks ago, and well below the 130 before the war started.
3: NPR's Tom Bowman. People in the small city of Biddeford, Maine, are still grappling with a fatal ICE shooting this week in their community. Maine Public's Ari Snyder spoke with one woman who knew the victim.
6: Isabel Paredes says she got to know Duran Guerrero through mutual friends and that he left a consistent impression.
7: Pretty much anyone who has had an interaction with him can all basically say the same thing, that he was just a very respectful, dedicated, hardworking family man.
6: Paredes says Duran Guerrero worked primarily as a delivery driver through apps like Uber Eats, often bringing his three-year-old daughter along with him. She says his death has caused so much anxiety in the city's Latin American immigrant communities that some are considering moving elsewhere. For NPR News, I'm Ari Snyder.
3: From Washington, this is NPR News. Adding to deadly immigration enforcement encounters in Maine and days earlier in Texas, yesterday morning in Florida, four occupants of a vehicle had a confrontation with federal immigration officers in the St. Augustine area. Officials say the four fled on foot. One person ran into the path of a semi and was killed. Emergency personnel have been searching for three missing people after a boat involved in a memorial service sank in rough waters in the San Francisco Bay near Alcatraz Island yesterday. Local investigators say that at least one person was killed. 16 individuals were rescued. Fans in Argentina are counting down to kickoff this afternoon as security is tightened in Atlanta for a match with England that carries decades of history. Natalie Alcoba has more from Buenos Aires.
8: The rivalry is defined by the 1986 quarterfinal, when Argentina's Diego Maradona's infamous Hand of God goal helped eliminate England. For many Argentines, the victory meant far more than football. It came just 4 years after the Falklands War, known here as the Malvinas War, over the South Atlantic islands Britain administers but Argentina still claims. Political scientist Florencia Wolf says it's impossible to completely separate the history from today's match.
9: We shouldn't mix both things, but I think that in theory, in practice, of course, everything is like mixed.
8: For NPR News, I'm Natalie Alcoba in Buenos Aires.
3: I'm Lakshmi Singh, NPR News in Washington.
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2: Well, KPCW time is 11:06 on this beautiful Wednesday morning. You got Justin on the radio filling in for Rudy in his normal slot. We appreciate you, Rudy, whatever you're doing out there, flying those airplanes for us, getting those people where they need to go. If he's looking out the window right now of our studios in beautiful downtown Park City and above the liquor store in Sweet Alley, it is 76 degrees right now in Park City. We're looking for a high today of 86 degrees. And then, like I said earlier, it's pretty much rinse and repeat all week. It's going to be a high in the upper 80s, lows in the 60s. And the good news is that monsoonal rain is here. Turn off your sprinklers. You will not need them this week. It's 40% chance of rain today, 60% chance of rain tomorrow, Friday 70%, Saturday 70%. And looking into next week, it looks like that rain pattern will start to dissipate. That being said, looking down in the Heber Valley, 70 degrees for our friends down in Heber. They're looking for a high in the lower 90s today, and pretty much the same for them. Highs in the lower 90s, lows in the upper 50s all week, and rain down in the valley as well. 50% today, 60% tomorrow, 70% Friday, 70% on Saturday. That being said, looking out on the roadways, I don't see any slowdowns within the Wasatch back. 224, well, I haven't been in town. We've been traveling for the last couple weeks, and looks like the construction has changed, new traffic patterns. So if you're coming in or out of town on 224, give yourself some extra time. 248 looks good. 40 going down to Heber looks good. And as always, it looks good on the Parleys and Provo Canyons. You see something different, give us a call. Send us a text. 435-655-8255 is the number to let us know what's going on out there.
10: 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KPCW would like to recognize Broadcasters Club members Randy and Linda Flughaupt, Bill and Susan Pidwell, Joe and Susan Plowman, Brooks and Lena Quinn. 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
2: 46 years on the air. What a great time to be listening to KPCW and all the history that we have out there for our friends in the Wasatch back. That being said, let's get back to what we do best, play some tunes. How about a little Van Morrison with Jackie Wilson Said to start off the 11 o'clock hour?

0: What an ending to a great song and a great band. That's Yaz, the English synthetic pop duo from Essex. They were formed in 1981 with their song. I was like, man, I've heard that song before. And what movie? Showing my age here, but that movie, that song was played throughout Tango and Cash. If you ever seen that movie, check it out. Stallone and Kurt Russell. Terry Hatcher was also in that movie. What a great movie that was. Check it out on DVD if you know what a DVD is. That being said, we'll do some quick messages, get back, take a look at the community calendar.
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0: Thanks, Mitch, for that spot block. We appreciate all your donations here at KPCW. As you know, most of us DJs are what we call the Volunteer Air Force. There's about a little over 40 of us now, I think, that are all volunteers. We come in on our days that we're not working our regular jobs to spin the tunes for you, give you the news and the weather here in the Wasatch Back. And boy, do we love doing it because we love where we live and we love KPCW. And that being said, let's take a look outside. Well, it's a beautiful, partly cloudy day, we'll call it, here in Park City. And if you're looking for something to do at noon, I've got something. You got 40 minutes to run your kids over to the Park City Library. Kids 2 to 8 are invited at 12 to 2 p.m. today for a colorful time of creativity with painting at the Park City Library. If you're looking for something to do this afternoon with your kids, I know it's summertime. They're all stuck in the house, probably watching some TV or trying to play their iPad. And also, if we're looking out for something to do tomorrow, well, fertilizing and composting, it's a tea garden class. That's going to be, it says Thursday, July 16th, 5:30 to 6:30. It's put on by the Summit Community Gardens. And if you want to learn more about how applying compost tea and other organic fertilizers can help increase soil microbiology and all the networks, help the roots maximize their uptakes of nutrients and grow bigger, better, and tastier vegetables, check out Summit Community Gardens. Give them a call. It looks like the class, there is a fee for it, $25. But hey, you can learn how to make your garden grow the best here in Park City. That being said, you can always check out all the events in the Wasatch Back on the KPCW community calendar. 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We're going to start this song block off with little Johnny Blue Skies with Situation.

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1: 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See if we can reunite any of these lost items or found ones with their owners. It looks like Tony on the 10th, Tony Knutson, lost a Southwest Visa card with the name Tony Knutson on it. That was lost on the 10th in New Park. If you found that card for Tony, give him a call, 435-901-8168. It looks like Karen on the 6th, she lost a pair of sunglasses with clear frame and gray lenses. It was lost on Rob's Trail. If you found those sunglasses, give Karen a call, 415-272-3246. And finally, Chris Norwood, he lost a two-way radio. Make and model is a Yazoo 5T65. Last seen on the lawn at the Park City Condos on Sunday the 5th. Again, on the lawn at the Park City Condos. 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

That was a Marcus King Band with Where I'm Headed, and they're coming to Salt Lake. If you're lucky enough to get tickets, they're going to be here this Sunday, 7 p.m., Red Butte Garden. And unfortunately, that show is sold out. So if you're one of the lucky ones to get the tickets, it's going to be a great show. I am sure of that. We're going to keep it rolling. How about a little Feet with Willin? This version is featuring Brooks and Dunn here on KPCW.

I've been warped by the rain, driven by the snow. I'm drunk and dirty, don't you know? And I'm still willing. And I was out on the road late at night. I seen my pretty Alice in every headlight. Alice, Dallas, Alice.

0: That was Local Natives with When Am I Gonna Lose You here on KPCW. Well, if you're looking for something to do next week, it looks like Monday, July 20th, our friends down in the Wasatch County Library are looking for volunteers to give back to the community while spending quality time with family and friends. You can join the Wasatch County Library and the Stitching Hearts Worldwide for a hands-on service project where participants will create sleeping mats for individuals experiencing homelessness. This activity is open to all ages and no sewing or crafting experience is needed. Volunteers will receive a step-by-step guidance if needed, and all materials will be provided. Again, that's Monday, July 20th from 2 to 3 p.m. at the Wasatch County Library. Check it out. What a great service providing for those who are less fortunate. And this is Justin filling in for Rudy. And somewhere in Rudy's block, he usually does a day in history. So in honor of you, Rudy, here's today in history. Well, we know Rudy's in aviation and a special day in aviation. In 1916, Pacific Aero Products Company was created, also known as the Boeing Company, later after William Boeing. Also in 1954, the first 707 first test flight took to the airs. And finally, here's a cool one that I found. In 1799, the Rosetta Stone was discovered and found in the Egyptian village of Rosetta during Napoleon's Egyptian campaign. So all those cool days in history. Hope you're making it a great day out there. 76 degrees in Park City under partly cloudy skies. We'll be right back to start the last song block of this time with me on the radio with you here on a beautiful Wednesday morning in the Wasatch Back.
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That was Monrovia with Heavy Foot here on KPCW. 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

0: Well, that theme means it's time for you to walk out the door. You've had Justin Legatic with you on the radio for the last 2 hours. It's been fun spinning you the tunes, getting you the weather and the news that you need. 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As always, it was so good to be with you. Keep listening like a local, and don't forget that umbrella today. Have a great one. The Wasatch back in Park City. NPR News is next.
1: Live from NPR News, I'm Lakshmi Singh. A Senate confirmation hearing's underway for Jay Clayton, President Trump's nominee to lead the nation's intelligence agencies. In this exchange with Democratic Senator John Ossoff, who is up for re-election in Georgia, Clayton was asked where he stands on President Trump's unsubstantiated claims that the 2020 election was rigged.
2: Who won the 2020 election?
3: I'm not going to do this with you.
2: This is a job interview. We've established that you have an obligation to be honest and forthright with the committee. Yes, you do have an obligation to be honest and forthright with the committee.
3: Yes.
2: Who won the 2020 election?
3: Like I said, I'm not going to get into that with you.
1: When ranking Democrat Senator Mark Warner asked, Clayton said he was not an election denier and that Joe Biden was certified as president. The House has voted to make daylight saving time permanent. NPR's Elena Moore says the legislation now heads to the Senate.
4: The bill passed with bipartisan support by a vote of 308 to 117. It's a win for night owls and a blow for early morning risers. Daylight saving time has long been a divisive issue, and though there have been political efforts to make it permanent in the past, they've fallen short. Last time lawmakers got this close was in 2022, when the Senate approved the Sunshine Protection Act, but it never passed the House. Now, this new bill heads to the Senate, and if it passes, President Trump has indicated he'll sign it. Elena Moore, NPR News.
1: House Republicans have released a $95 billion budget framework for top White House priorities: the U.S. war with Iran, stricter voter registration rules, and farm aid. It opens a path for the GOP to use the budget reconciliation process to get around a Democratic filibuster in the U.S. Senate while Republicans are still in the majority in Congress. Security officials in Germany are warning of attacks by Iranian networks in Europe after a list of targets was published in a pro-regime newspaper. Esme Nicholson reports Tehran is accusing European states of failing to condemn U.S.-Israel attacks.
5: Among the 13 politicians listed by the Iranian daily Hamashari were President Trump, German Chancellor Friedrich Merz, Israeli Prime Minister Benjamin Netanyahu, and the leaders of France, Italy, and Great Britain. The newspaper asserts that they will pay for the death of former Supreme Leader Ali Khamenei. Security policy experts within the German Bundestag say the retaliation list would not have been published without approval from the Iranian regime, warning that the risk of Iran's intelligence agencies using proxies in Germany to carry out attacks is extremely real. For NPR News, I'm Esme Nicholson in Berlin.
1: From Washington, this is NPR News. President Trump says Immigration and Customs Enforcement should continue traffic stops a day after ICE said it was pausing the practice in non-urgent cases. Investigations are underway into ICE-related shootings of a Colombian man in Maine on Monday and a Mexican man in Houston, Texas, days earlier. Wyoming's first measles outbreak this year is inside Grand Teton National Park. Health officials say it is spreading undetected in the popular summer tourist hub. From KHOL in Wyoming, Sophia Boyd-Fliegel has details.
6: The outbreak started in June in dorms for employees of one of the national park's vendors. It's now spread to some who haven't been around those employees. That means the highly contagious disease has likely spread to other tourists, and they've taken it out of state and internationally. Here's Teton County Public Health Director Dr. Travis Riddell.
7: If I were to, like, design the worst possible measles outbreak scenario, it would have some components in common with what we're dealing with.
6: State public health officials and the National Park Service are working to identify cases, trace contacts, and quarantine the sick. The county now recommends babies and young children in the area get vaccinated early. For NPR News, I'm Sophia Boyd-Fliegel in Jackson.
1: The National Weather Service says a tornado touched down in northwestern San Antonio, Texas, near Interstate 10. Forecasters also issued flash flood alerts through tomorrow night. The region may get anywhere from 10 to 20 inches of rain. I'm Lakshmi Singh, NPR News in Washington.
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9: Good afternoon. It is 12:06 on this Wednesday, July 15th. You're listening to the Noon Report from KPCW. I'm your host, Christine Weller. It's 80 degrees Fahrenheit here in Park City at the moment. The high today is 86 degrees. In the Heber Valley, it's 79 degrees with a high of 91. There is a 40% chance of showers and thunderstorms this afternoon in Park City, a 50% chance in Heber. Other than that, going to be partly sunny throughout the day today. Tonight, there's a 20% chance of showers and thunderstorms before 9 p.m. in Park City. That chance rises to 30% in the Heber Valley. And more chances of showers and thunderstorms tomorrow and Friday, as well as Saturday. We've got, again, some chance of thunderstorms, so that does increase the wildfire danger, so beware of that. As far as traffic, we don't have any significant impacts at the moment. Just a reminder that State Route 224 coming into Park City does go down to one lane when you get close to Old Town. Other than that, the roads look clear, and we will get into some local news right after this.
10: Russell Tompkins Jr. and the New Stylistics. Russell Tompkins Jr. is best known as the original lead singer of the legendary R&B vocal group out of Philadelphia. The Stylistics had 12 straight top 10 Billboard R&B singles and 5 gold singles from 1971 through 1974 on the Egyptian Theater stage July 15th through the 18th. For more information, you can go online to parkcityshows.com or call the box office at 855-745-SHOW. The Egyptian Theater is a nonprofit organization and a KPCW supporter.
9: KPCW News Time is 12:08. The Buck Basin Fire, about 15 miles southeast of Heber, is now 15% contained. Forest Service spokesperson Brenda Bushell says Tuesday rain helped crews secure a partial perimeter around the 230-acre fire. Lightning sparked the blaze Saturday. Red Creek Mountain Road and Low Pass Road are closed. No structures or communities are threatened. Smoke may be visible from Highway 40 and across the Wasatch Back. Residents are asked to not report it. And Summit County quietly purchased 47 acres of land across the Morgan County line in the past year. KPCW's Connor Thomas reports land acquisitions have tested the two governments' relationship.
11: The two purchases helped Summit County make the 8,600-acre 910 Ranch whole. County leaders struck a deal with the ranch owner in August 2023 and closed that deal in January. Some 1,800 acres of the 910 cross into Morgan County. Months before, in September 2025, Summit County bought a 37-acre parcel from a separate landowner across the border that Summit County manager Shane Scott says would have been a donut hole in the middle of the ranch. That gave Morgan County leaders heartburn, since due to the private nature of land deals in Utah, they didn't get prior notice.
12: We didn't, again, go to them and ask them permission. We just did it. We thought we were doing a good thing. The second time we acquired property in the 910 in this kind of a situation, we met with them, we talked to them, we showed them what it was, why it was important that we buy it, and so we really went through a process of notifying them about that.
11: Staff say the 37 acres cost $240,000. The second small acquisition for $80,000 came in March 2026 after the overall ranch purchase. That added 10 acres to the 910, including a road connecting the northeastern reaches of the ranch to the rest of the property. 2 months later, a law went into effect prohibiting similar cross-county line purchases without the local county council or commission's approval. Morgan County fought very hard for that law, according to Commissioner Blaine Fackrell. A December 2025 economic assessment and plan that state officials prepared for Morgan County listed Summit County's land acquisitions among other threats or, quote, barriers to progress. The document states Summit County is, quote, effectively removing that land from Morgan's tax base and shifting the service burden for those parcels to Morgan residents. Scott doesn't see the service burden increasing drastically since Summit County is keeping the 910 Ranch open.
12: I've been confused by the concern. Of course, if they think we're going to buy something and then jam down a hotel on the top of the 910 Ranch, that would be a concern, but we're clearly not doing that.
11: The two sides are expected to sign an agreement this year in which Summit County pays an annual fee instead of taxes. Scott says it starts at around $528 and would increase annually with inflation. That agreement will also cover services like road maintenance and law enforcement. Summit County is a financial supporter of KPCW. Connor Thomas, KPCW News.
9: Residents favor minimal changes to Little Kate Road, but Park City Council members remain concerned about traffic. The Park City Council reviewed four concepts to improve safety on the road during its July 9th meeting. The city originally planned to add a 12-foot-wide mixed-use pathway to the road, but after residents voiced concerns about cyclists and pedestrians sharing the sidewalk, the council paused the plans. The council is now considering four different options, ranging from adding space for bike lanes with no physical buffer to placing raised bike lanes on the south side of the road. Transportation planner Anna Mackey said a survey found the majority of the over 90 respondents wanted minimal changes, with some wanting no change.
13: The concerns really centered around roadway widening and property impacts. We also heard from quite a few folks that they dislike bicyclists, specifically adults, using the sidewalk.
9: While the project in any form is on city-owned property, senior transportation planner Julia Collins said mailboxes and landscaping for some property owners would be impacted. Residents preferred option 1A, which has the fewest upgrades. Little Kate Road does have a small bike lane, but it's used inconsistently. Many bikers ride on the sidewalk. Option 1A would add consistent bike lanes to the road with a small buffer marked on the road. Council members Molly Miller, Tana Tolley, and Diego Zagara still want to see more traffic calming measures. Tolley was also interested in painting the bike lane green for added visibility.
14: My biggest concern about this, starting with it, was that we would have a safe route for kids to go to school, as well as calm the traffic. The traffic calming was the nexus of why we even started any of this.
9: According to the city, Little Kate Road sees around 100 pedestrians and 170 bikers per day in the summer. Speeding drivers are also an issue. 85% of cars are traveling at or below 28 miles per hour on the road, faster than the 20 mile per hour limit. Council has asked staff to present traffic calming measures that can be incorporated into Option 1A when the project returns August 14th. We'll be right back.
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9: It is 12:14. You're listening to the KPCW Noon Report. I'm Christine Weller. Following a presidential proclamation, Utah Governor Spencer Cox has ordered all U.S. flags to be flown at half-staff after the death of U.S. Senator Lindsey Graham. Flags will be lowered until 6 p.m. July 18th. The Associated Press reports Graham died Saturday, 2 days after his 71st birthday. The South Carolina Republican and former Air Force lawyer suffered a tear in his aorta, which health officials say was related to the hardening of his arteries. Graham was influential in Washington on international affairs, and he advised Trump on matters including the Iran war and Russia. The day before his death, Graham had announced an agreement with the Trump administration to move forward on sanctions against Russia. And longtime champion of affordable housing was recognized for more than two decades of leadership. As KPCW's Leslie Thatcher reports, Mountainlands Community Housing Trust presented former executive director Scott Loomis with the Robert W. or Bob Wells Award, named for one of the organization's co-founders.
17: Mountainlands Community Housing Trust hired Scott Loomis as its first executive director in 2001. He retired in 2021 and has continued to serve the organization as a consultant and interim director when needed. Loomis said Park City was ahead of its time in recognizing the need for affordable housing.
18: When I first started, Park City was talking about affordable housing, maybe Moab a little bit, but it wasn't a topic that anybody was too interested in around the state and the country. And now look where we are 25 years later. The state is talking about it. The whole country is talking about it. We did it at a time when it was extremely difficult to do and there wasn't much support for it. But I think we proved that not only is it keeping this community alive, but it's something that every community in the country needs now.
17: Board Chair Peter Tamai said Loomis made significant contributions to affordable housing while inspiring and mentoring others. Tamai recalled moving to Park City 36 years ago when he earned $5.50 an hour as a ski patroller, shared a house with several roommates, and bartended on the side before eventually saving enough to buy his first home.
19: I bought my first house in Park Meadows for $155,000. If you do the math on my $5.56 an hour salary, and then you fast forward to today where you have, you know, the ski patrolman getting a minimum of $21 an hour. So a ski patrolman's expectation of income has gone up four times since I was a ski patrolman in 1990. However, what's happened to that house in Park Meadows that I bought for $155,000? That hasn't gone up four times. It's gone up 16 times. There is the problem.
17: Board member Bob Richer, who received the Bob Wills Award in 2024, said Loomis helped create hundreds of affordable homes and rental units across the Wasatch Back. Through his persistent advocacy, Richer said Loomis made it possible for working families to live in the communities they serve.
19: Scott touched the lives of thousands of people by both facilitating the construction of affordable housing and advocating and defending the concept that affordable housing strengthens a community.
17: Bob Wells' widow, Patty Wells, presented the award to Loomis and, in her late husband's style, kept her remarks brief.
20: This is going to be on behalf of Bob. That means I only say three words, because if you knew Bob, he wasn't one to talk a lot. But Scott Loomis is a pillar of our community, and what he has done with Mountainlands Community Housing Trust is phenomenal. What an honor to have him in this organization. Thank you, Scott.
17: The Bob Wells Award has been presented most years since 2013 to individuals who have made significant contributions to affordable housing. Previous recipients include Park City Mayor Jack Thomas and Park City Council Member Tim Henney. Leslie Thatcher, KPCW News.
9: The Summit County Sheriff says residents seem to take fire restrictions seriously this 4th of July. KPCW's Connor Thomas reports there were no new starts from fireworks.
11: Summit County Sheriff Casey Bates says the July 4th holiday was very successful from a law enforcement perspective.
21: We had nearly 100% compliance over the 4th of July weekend. We did hear some.
11: On July 3rd, 4th, and 5th, Sheriff's Office dispatchers only logged three calls about potential fireworks violations. The Park City, North Summit, and South Summit fire districts all told KPCW that they didn't see any fires started by sparklers, rockets, or the like. Bates believes that county and statewide communications efforts worked.
21: We had billboards put out, our emergency manager contacted Public Works. We put them at all of the locations of people coming in. I think a huge help was our municipalities were on board. I think that was magnificent. And I appreciate that. And I just want to thank the residents and I want to thank our municipalities for knowing the importance of this. We're in a really bad place with fire danger and it's not worth it.
11: Utah's default ban on fireworks is back in place in the run-up to Pioneer Day. Governor Spencer Cox banned fireworks over the 4th of July with an emergency executive order. It's not yet clear if he'll do the same for July 24th, but Bates thinks it's likely. Municipal governments were allowed to carve out exceptions to the governor's order. That's why the Oakley Rodeo, for example, was still able to shoot off fireworks this year. More and more cities are turning to drone shows amid worsening drought conditions. Camas Mayor Matt McCormick says he's been approached by a company that would like to fly drones for the city's annual fair, Fiesta Days. City staff are assessing what that would cost for next year.
22: And I'm a fan of fireworks, and I love the tradition of those fireworks, but with development moving in and with And with the drier summers, it's becoming more challenging.
11: Stage 2 fire restrictions banning most open flames remain in place for all unincorporated areas of Summit County except for Forest Service land. City restrictions vary. Connor Thomas, KPCW News.
0: The 2026 Charleston Town Pioneer Day Celebration takes place in Charleston on July 24th and features a full day of family-friendly activities including a 5K race, parade, food trucks, cornhole tournament, and both live and silent auctions. New this year is Splash and Catch, a hands-on adventure where kids can try catching a fish with their bare hands. The day concludes with a community fireworks display. More information about the event at cchfutah.org. The Charleston Town July 24th Pioneer Day Celebration is a proud supporter of KPCW.
9: It is 12:21. You're listening to the Noon Report from KPCW. I'm Christine Weller. As the Wasatch Back enters the dog days of summer, county health officials are reminding residents to protect themselves and their pets against summer health risks. Harmful algae can form on the surface of stagnant or slow-moving waters and cause a rash or sicken humans and animals if ingested. The toxic blooms are most common in the summer and early fall when there's more sunlight and warmer temperatures. Summit County Health Director Phil Bondurant says pets are the most at risk.
2: It is really tough when dogs drink water that's infested with or impacted by a harmful algal bloom. It attacks their central nervous system almost immediately and can result in death of that animal.
9: The Utah Department of Environmental Quality showed one bloom in the Wasatch Back at Deer Creek Reservoir Tuesday. It advised against swimming in the area and warned fishers to discard the skin and guts of their catches. In nearby Utah County, Fifth Water Hot Springs is also warning locals about harmful algae. The U.S. Forest Service advises bathers not to drink the water and to dry off before hiking out. The latest updates on water quality across Utah can be found at kpcw.org. And Ballet West is bringing dance to the mountains this week with a new three-night festival in the Wasatch Back. KPCW's Ula Britt Libre has the details.
3: Ballet West's inaugural Summit Festival runs July 15th through 17th, pairing ballet with other art forms, local venues, and community partners. The festival opens Wednesday with From Root to Releve at Ballerina Farms in Camas. 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
23: When you're looking at culinary excellence, when you're looking at farming, when you're looking at dance, there's a synergy there. It's artistic, it's scientific. We approach our crafts all the same way.
3: Thursday's event, Raising Voices on Point, at the Park City Library features films from the project Final Bow for Yellowface. The initiative combats harmful stereotypes involving Asians in ballet and opera. The screenings are free in collaboration with Park City Film and will include a Q&A with project founder and choreographer Phil Chant. Friday's culminating show will be the first ballet staged at Canyon Village Amphitheater. DeBona says the performance uniquely blends tenured dancers with those poised to enter the company.
23: What I love to see about that is that we have our principal dancers, the highlight of Ballet West, on the same program as the next generation, and you just see the impact that Ballet West Academy has on dance.
3: DeBona said the company wants to make the Summit Festival an annual event. She said part of this effort involves building relationships with community partners.
23: We're showing how ballet can be a true collaborator. I know sometimes people just think about what we do in a traditional stage setting when you go to a theater, but really the breadth and the scope of what's possible is very grand. We're showing off not just our art, but everyone else's as well.
3: Summit Festival events start at 7 p.m. Wednesday through Friday. More information, registration, and tickets are available at kpcw.org. Ula Britt Libre, KPCW News.
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9: 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A Logan area ski resort has been listed for $22.5 million. The four-left, 174-acre Cherry Peak Resort was established in 2014 as one of Utah's newest ski areas behind Woodward Park City and Snowland. The Salt Lake Tribune reports it's also the smallest and lowest in elevation, with a base just below 5,800 feet and a summit of just over 7,000 feet. Despite its boast of 321 inches of snowfall last winter, the warmest on record for Utah, Cherry Peak didn't open until after the holiday rush. While the ski area has snowmaking machines, temperatures were rarely cold enough to use them. It closed abruptly March 11th amid unseasonably warm temperatures. And the Park City, an administrative hearing officer, will review an appeal of Park City Mountain's planned lift upgrades. The Park City Planning Commission approved the upgrades to Park City Mountain's Silver Lode, Eagle, and Eaglet chairlifts May 27th. Six Park City area residents then appealed the decision June 8th, arguing the improvements will add to overcrowding and dangerous conditions at the resort. Now, a Park City administrative hearing officer is set to review the appeal during a virtual hearing at 10 a.m. Thursday. The upgrades are set to expand the Silver Lode Express from a six-passenger detachable lift to one that carries eight passengers. The 30-year-old Eagle and Eaglet chairlifts will be replaced with a six-passenger detachable chairlift and mid-mountain station. Appellants say the Planning Commission unlawfully ignored evidence that the changes would contribute to unsafe and overcrowded conditions on terrain served by Silver Lode and Eagle. The appeal says commissioners should factor in resort calculations on how many skiers and riders the mountain can manage. That's called the resort's comfortable carrying capacity, or CCC, which figured prominently in Park City Mountain's first attempt to upgrade Silver Lode, Eagle, and Eaglet in 2022. Four residents eventually overturned the planning department's initial approval and kickstarted 3 years of litigation. This time around, the resort didn't provide the planning commission with CCC information. City attorney Mark Harrington said it didn't need to, as Park City Mountain went through a different planning process this year than it did 4 years ago. According to Park City, the review is limited to information from planning commission meetings. New public comments will not be accepted. Only the appellants, Park City Mountain, the city, and attorneys for the parties may speak. A Park City Municipal and Vail Resorts Epic Promise Foundation are financial supporters of KPCW. We'll be right back.
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9: It's 12:28. As hikers head to higher elevations to avoid Utah's summer heat, wildlife officials are reminding residents of important safety tips when recreating in mountain goat territory. Roughly 1,500 mountain goats live in the Beehive State in rocky, high-elevation terrain. The largest herds can be found in the Uinta and Tushar mountain ranges, but smaller herds can be found throughout the Wasatch Mountain Range, including on Mount Timpanogos, Cascade Mountain, Provo Peak, and in Little Cottonwood Canyon. Female goats, also called nanny goats, tend to be more aggressive after giving birth in late May and during the summer months. Male mountain goats tend to get aggressive during their breeding season in November. Hikers are likely to encounter nanny and kid mountain goats in the lower elevation meadow areas. Wildlife experts advise people to give the animals plenty of space and to turn around if a goat is on the trail. Like other big game animals, mountain goats can be especially aggressive toward dogs. You've been listening to the KPCW Noon Report. I'm Christine Weller. Thanks for joining me. Up next, we've got some music.
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0: Saw those guys last night at Red Butte Gardens. Gin Blossoms with Allison Road. And they performed with Blues Traveler and Spin Doctors. It was a great, great show. Hope you had a chance to check it out. If not, they're touring around, so maybe you can check them out someplace else. How you doing? I'm Ian Carr. It's 12:44 now at KPCW. Nice to be spending the day with you. And let's check the community calendar. It looks like summer riding is here. Of course, we know that. And there's plenty of opportunities to ride with Basin Recreation's PMBIA certified instructors for the summer. For youth ages 4 to 14, there is still space available in upcoming mountain bike camps, clinics, and their new Prep Mountain Bike Club for more experienced riders. Plenty of opportunities for adults, too. So grab your bike and join a group ride to explore new trails or to take a clinic at the Trailside Bike Park. 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

0: A deep track from Springsteen, from Darkness on the Edge of Town, side one, Something in the Night. You just don't hear that every day, and that's why we play it here at KPCW. Before that, Fits in the Tantrums with Hand Clap, Cage the Elephant did Metaverse, and Al Green, Let's Stay Together. That is a quintessential KPCW set.
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3: Live from NPR News, I'm Lakshmi Singh. Iran's threatening to block all oil exporting routes in the region in response to the U.S. blockade of Iranian ports in the Strait of Hormuz. State media reported the Iranian Revolutionary Guard warned in a statement today that the region's oil and gas exports will either be available to everyone or to no one. Meanwhile, former Iranian President Mahmoud Ahmadinejad is denying reports that Israel cultivated him as a possible future leader of Iran. The report was first published in the New York Times. We have more from NPR's Hadil Alshalchi.
4: Former Iranian President Mahmoud Ahmadinejad called the New York Times report an attempt to, quote, disturb public opinion in Iran. The report claimed that Ahmadinejad and the Mossad had met secretly in 2025 and that the CIA was later informed that it had established contact with him. The report goes on to say that Israel believed that Ahmadinejad's break with the Islamic Republic was genuine and that he could be installed as Iran's new leader. In the statement, the former Iranian president denied that he's under house arrest, contrary to what the report says. The liberal Israeli news outlet Haaretz published its own version of the same report. Hadil Alshalchi, NPR News, Istanbul.
3: U.S. senators have been directing tough questions at President Trump's nominee to head the Centers for Disease Control and Prevention. NPR's Ping Wong reports on the confirmation hearing.
5: Dr. Erica Schwartz is a retired rear admiral in the U.S. Public Health Service, and Trump's pick to lead the nation's public health agency.
6: If confirmed, my first priority will be restoring trust in public health institutions through radical transparency and unwavering scientific integrity.
5: Schwartz previously served as Deputy U.S. Surgeon General and as the Chief Medical Officer for the Coast Guard. Republicans and Democrats on the Senate Health Committee praised her qualifications. She also faced tough questions on how she would navigate potential disagreements with her boss, Health Secretary Robert F. Kennedy Jr., and how she would stand up for science when faced with challenging political directives. The committee will now decide whether to advance her nomination for a full Senate vote. Ping Huang, NPR News.
3: A tornado touched down this morning in Texas in the San Antonio area, causing minor damage and startling people on their morning commute. Texas Public Radio's Jerry Clayton with details.
7: The tornado, captured on videos widely shared on social media, was seen crossing an interstate highway and moving through a large shopping center. Veterinarian Pat Mims was working out at the gym when the storm approached.
8: You could see out the windows, and we could see, you know, stuff, debris swirling around out there, so we just kind of stayed put.
7: The tornado is the latest sign of a volatile weather pattern that's brought repeated rounds of severe storms, flash flooding, and heavy rain to Texas this week. I'm Jerry Clayton in San Antonio.
3: It's NPR. Artificial intelligence has become one of, if not the, fastest growing cost for U.S. businesses. And to survive, some tech companies are switching from American models to cheaper Chinese AI models. NPR's John Ruich has that story.
9: Flo Crivello runs a San Francisco-based company called Lindy that creates AI assistants. The company had been using Anthropic's frontier leading-edge AI models to develop its products, but that became his company's number one expense, Crivello says, more even than payroll. So last month, he announced that Lindy had migrated entirely to the Chinese AI DeepSeek.
10: It's really simple. It was just 10x cheaper. Like, actually, about 10x cheaper.
9: Chinese AI models have been growing in popularity, and Crivello says no one beats China when it comes to open source models, which anyone can download and adapt. And later this week, China hosts the World Artificial Intelligence Conference, where Chinese leader Xi Jinping will deliver a keynote address. John Ruich, NPR News.
3: A new report from the American Association for Cancer Research finds federal policy changes have significantly disrupted the work of reducing disparities in cancer screenings and treatments. The AACR's report draws on a survey of 122 researchers, including scientists, professors, and students. Their work have contributed to efforts to address longstanding cancer disparities driven by racial, economic, or geographic factors. For example, rural Americans are 18% more likely to die from cancer, and black women 35% more likely to die from breast cancer than white women. You're listening to NPR News.
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12: This hour of programming is brought to you in part by the generosity of our Broadcasters Club. KPCW would like to recognize Broadcasters Club members Joyce Mullen and Todd Stevenson, Richard and Joe Neff, Jeff and Karen Nielsen, Teddy and Risa Offit. As we celebrate 46 years on air, thank you for investing in KPCW's past, present, and future.
0: It's 106. How you doing? I'm Ian Carr. And checking the weather today, it looks like we may get some more of those thunderstorms that we got like yesterday after 3 o'clock today. There's a 40% chance of that. And a lot of those thunderstorms did drop water on the Buck Basin fire. So that's a good thing. It's currently about 15% contained, maybe a little bit more. So hoping for some of the wet stuff going on down there below Heber. And tonight, you're looking for a low of 58 degrees. The thunderstorms may kind of linger on, but we'll see. Tomorrow, mostly sunny and showers in the afternoon. And it looks like we're getting into a pattern with a little bit more rain in the afternoon, which is definitely welcome considering what's been going on this year.

0: Well, Robert Plant is in the mood at KPCW, and that's a good thing, I guess. It's 1:15 now with the in-car, and if you're in the mood to learn Spanish, you can do that at the library every Wednesday. That's right, today, 3:30 to 4:30 p.m. You can take a Spanish class for the whole family with teacher Maribel Bazan Ramirez at the Park City Library. Once again, that's today at 3:30.
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3: Acting Attorney General Todd Blanche faces questions from the Senate Judiciary Committee. 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
0: It's 129 with Ian Carr. Let's check the lost and found now. Looks like Felicity lost a black Amazon Kindle with the cover of the book Lightheart Can painted on it in Pine Brook Park. And Rob found a bicycle multi-tool in Moose Puddle Trail. So if you lost one of those, you might want to just connect with Rob and find out more. Megan lost a Nikon ZF camera with a black and white checkered strap and a 40 millimeter lens. That's in the historic district. So if you know anything about these items, just go to kpcw.org and navigate over to the Lost and Found page, and you can hopefully reconnect these people with their stuff. Meantime, we'll continue with the music now, and Jimmy Eat World, who's going to be performing in our area at the Sandy Amphitheater next Tuesday and Wednesday, the 21st and 22nd.

0: the unmistakable sound of Grover Washington Jr. and Wine Light. Just a nice vibe song on a day like today, right? It's 1:44 with Ian Carr, and check in the community calendar here at KPCW. 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
3: Live from NPR News, I'm Lakshmi Singh. Members of the U.S. Senate are weighing whether to advance the nominations of three of President Trump's nominees: Dr. Erica Schwartz to head up the Centers for Disease Control and Prevention, Jay Clayton to lead the nation's intelligence agencies, and Todd Blanche, the acting attorney general who's trying to turn his job as the interim leader of the Justice Department into a permanent one. As NPR's Carrie Johnson reports, Blanche previously helped defend President Trump in several high-profile criminal cases.
4: Few senators question Todd Blanche's qualifications to lead the Justice Department. He served as a prosecutor in New York for years. But it's his work as a personal defense lawyer for President Trump that worries Democrats. They say Blanche lacks independence and is carrying out vendettas against the president's foes. Senator John Kennedy, a Republican from Louisiana, asked Blanche whether he was Trump's friend. The nominee replied, "I'm his lawyer," before quickly adding, "I was his lawyer." Blanche famously said in April that he loves the president and working for him was, quote, "the honor of a lifetime." Carrie Johnson, NPR News, Washington.
3: Delegations from 65 countries are expected to be at the State Department tomorrow for a conference on the rise of political terrorism. NPR's Michelle Kellerman reports the Trump administration is focusing on left-wing groups.
5: Secretary of State Marco Rubio says that far-left political terrorism is on the rise in the Western Hemisphere, Europe, Asia, and beyond. And he calls this a blind spot for law enforcement. A State Department official tells reporters left-wing violence is rising to levels that haven't been seen since the 1970s. Rubio is bringing together experts from around the world for a one-day conference on this to better map the threat and come up with ways to counter it, though many in Europe have raised alarms about right-wing political violence. That is not a focus of this conference. Michelle Kellerman, NPR News, the State Department.
3: Inflation at the wholesale level cooled last month. NPR's Scott Horsley reports on the latest data from the Labor Department.
6: Prices at the wholesale level in June were up 5.5% from a year ago. That's a smaller annual increase than the previous month. Wholesale prices actually dipped between May and June by 0.3%. Retail prices showed a similar decline last month, thanks in part to falling gasoline prices. Renewed tensions in the Strait of Hormuz, however, are once again pushing gas prices higher. AAA says the average price of regular gas rose 3 cents a gallon overnight, while diesel prices jumped by a nickel a gallon. Scott Horsley, NPR News, Washington.
3: England and Argentina are fighting this hour for a spot in Sunday's FIFA World Cup final. Whoever wins today plays Spain, who defeated France 2-0. From Washington, this is NPR News. The federal government is proposing that management of the nation's grizzly bear population be returned to states that have met certain benchmarks for protecting grizzly populations. Hannah Mersbach with Wyoming Public Radio says environmental groups are not pleased with the idea.
7: Grizzlies in the lower 48 states have largely been on the endangered species list since 1975. Wyoming Governor Mark Gordon says it's time that changes.
8: It's not a dean's list. And why I say that is it's time that this bear graduates. It has excelled in its recovery.
7: But many environmentalists say grizzly bears should stay under federal management since they face habitat loss and climate change. The Montana governor said grizzly hunting will still be prohibited under federal law, even if control goes to the states. For NPR News, I'm Hannah Mersbach.
3: Two bookstores, one of which was founded by journalists, are among the latest targets of Hong Kong's crackdown on independent booksellers, according to local media. They report police have hauled away boxes of books and arrested five people on suspicion of selling what authorities there call seditious publications. When Britain transferred control of Hong Kong to China in 1997, Beijing agreed to allow the region considerable political autonomy under a one-country, two-systems framework for 50 years. However, 29 years in, Beijing has tightened its political grip and response to dissent. U.S. stocks end the day higher. The Dow closed up 150 points. 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
0: It's 2:06. How you doing? I'm Ian Carr. Let's check the weather now. Looks like we got a 40% chance of showers and thunderstorms, mainly after 3 p.m., kind of like what we had yesterday. Otherwise, it'll be partly sunny with a high around 85 degrees. It's 79 in PC right now and 89 in Heber, so huge difference there. Tonight, 20% chance of showers and thunderstorms before 9 o'clock. Tomorrow, chance of showers and thunderstorms between noon and 3 again. Then the showers might become even a little stronger, which is not a bad thing considering we got the Buck Basin fire, which is 4 to 5 miles west and north of Current Creek Reservoir. So that's 230 acres right now, 15% contained. So any water would be helpful.

0: Utah's own Little Moon from Springville. That's Wonder Eye. And Death Cab for Cutie before that with Riptides. 2:15 now with the in-car and checking the community calendar. There is a Sleeping Mat Service Project happening at the Wasatch County Library on July the 20th. 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

0: I hope it's not bad sneakers in a pina colada. No, I don't think so. Steely Dan with the classic there. And you heard Michael McDonald, of course, on backing vocals as he sang on so many songs from that era. But that is his recording debut, the first time he was ever laid down to tape. So pretty substantial there and a heck of a career that came from it, I guess. It's 2:30 with Ian Carr, and let's check the lost and found now. Looks like Karen lost a pair of sunglasses with a clear frame and gray lenses on Rob's Trail. Dulce, or I guess Dulce, depending upon how you pronounce it there, lost a gold and heavy door key. Not sure exactly where, but pretty sure it's not in the door. And then Tony lost a Southwest Visa card in or around New Park. So if you know anything about those items, please go to kpcw.org and you'll find phone numbers and connection information and everything else.
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0: It's 80 degrees in Park City right now. We're expecting some thunderstorms this afternoon, so please be prepared.

0: Ray LaMontagne, such a great sound in Trouble. Here at KPCW, he's actually coming to our area. He'll be at the Red Butte Amphitheater on August 23rd. So that'll definitely be a good show you might want to check out. It's 2:44 with Ian Carr, and let's check out the community calendar while we're at it. There's a fertilizing and compost tea garden class, which is happening tomorrow, the 16th. You can learn more about how applying compost tea and other organic fertilizers can help increase soil microbiology and mycorrhizal networks. It's a good day since I've said mycorrhizal. You can help roots maximize their uptake of nutrients and grow better, bigger, and faster vegetables, especially since we have such a short growing season here in Park City. Back with Collective Soul in a minute.
1: Russell Tompkins Jr. and the New Stylistics. Russell Tompkins Jr. is best known as the original lead singer of the legendary R&B vocal group out of Philadelphia. The Stylistics had 12 straight top 10 Billboard R&B singles and 5 gold singles from 1971 through 1974 on the Egyptian Theater stage July 15th through the 18th. For more information, you can go online to parkcityshows.com or call the box office at 855-745-SHOW. 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

0: 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And it's amazing because it covers, you know, the stuff that you kind of know from the documentary and whatever else, but also a lot of musical stuff, like getting into the weeds. Really, really fun.
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0: 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I'm Ian Carr. It's been fun hanging out with you today. I hope you have an amazing Wednesday. Watch out for the potential thunderstorms. And here's NPR News.
4: Live from NPR News in Washington, I'm Janine Herbst. Three confirmation hearings took place on Capitol Hill today. President Trump's nominee to be the director of the CDC, Dr. Erica Schwartz, struggled today to convince senators she'd stand up to Health Secretary Robert F. Kennedy Jr. Republican Senator Bill Cassidy questioned whether she'd be able to act independently from political appointees for the good of the people.
5: Will you have the ability and the firmness to stand up to that political meddling, to say, no, that's wrong and this is right?
6: Chairman, you have my assurances that I will continue to lead by my integrity. I will never compromise on the science. I will always, always have the public's health in mind.
4: Acting Attorney General Todd Blanche also confronted skeptical questions today over the creation of a fund to compensate allies of President Trump and the tax audit immunity deal for Trump and his family. Meanwhile, Trump's nominee to head the U.S. intelligence community is Jay Clayton, currently the U.S. attorney for the Southern District of New York. At his confirmation hearing today, Democrats repeatedly grilled him on the president's claim of fraud in the 2020 presidential election, as NPR's Greg Myrie reports.
7: Several Democratic senators asked Jay Clayton, the nominee for director of national intelligence, who won the 2020 election. Clayton said Joe Biden was certified as president, but didn't say outright that Biden won. The tone escalated as Georgia's John Ossoff pressed Clayton.
8: Who won the 2020 election?
9: I think I've answered the question. We can keep doing this.
8: Well, we're going to keep doing it because you're not being honest and forthright with the committee.
9: No, I'm not going to engage in the theater.
7: Republicans control the Intelligence Committee and can send Clayton's nomination to the full Senate without any Democratic support. A vote is expected next week. Greg Myrie, NPR News, Washington.
4: New York City Mayor Zoran Mamdani says he'll expand special education programs for preschoolers across the country's largest public school system. NPR's Janaki Mehta reports, part of more than $67 million in new spending on special ed.
10: The new program is part of Mayor Mamdani's effort to address long-standing gaps in early childhood education. The move comes as the U.S. Department of Education works to dismantle itself and reshape special education oversight at the federal level. The city's public schools are in the process of hiring hundreds of staffers. Among other things, they would help speed up the delay families face in getting evaluations for their children. There's a focus on expanding services for students with autism in preschool, as the number of kids with that diagnosis continues to increase across the country. The program will launch this fall in 14 of the 32 community school districts in the city. Janaki Mehta, NPR News.
4: Wall Street higher by the closing bell, the Dow up 150. You're listening to NPR News.
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13: 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KPCW would like to recognize Broadcasters Club members Hal and Diane Brierly, Dan Corcoran and Tamara Call, Tom and Susan Camburn, Jane and Jack Campbell. 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
14: That's right. 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How goes it out there? It's great in here in the studio. Thank you so much for keeping us on your dial. It's 3:05 right now. It's time, everyone, for The Local View. Let's do it. We're going to bring you music. I've got an interview coming up with local artist A.D. Allegretti, who has done a lot of work around town in murals and also has a very interesting perspective on how to get art not only on a canvas, but other objects as well. So we will check in with A.D. around the 4 o'clock hour. So that's going to be a lot of fun. So make sure you keep your dial right here on KPCW Park City. This is Claire Wiley, and I'm in the hot seat with you for the next couple hours here. Happy to be. I'll take your requests. Just shoot them on over. No request is too big or too small. For us here at KPCW, we will do them all. So bring them on, 435-655-8255. All right, let's check your weather, and then we'll check the roadways and get you back to the tunes. It is, right now as we speak, 91 degrees in the Heber Valley, right outside the studios of KPCW. 79 is where we land. And we do have a lot in the way of shower possibilities on tap for us in the next couple days here in our weather. A 40% chance we'll still get some showers out there this afternoon. Otherwise, we're going to stick with that partial sunshine, and we might top out at about 85 degrees when it's all said and done today. Tonight, a low of around 58 degrees is where we're headed. 20% chance of showers and thunderstorms in the earlier part of the evening hours. Thursday, there is a bigger chance that we could see some precipitation. It's a 60% chance that we could get some rainfall, and it might be even heavy at times. It looks like that's going to be happening in the afternoon hours, and our high should top out under cloudy skies at about 88 degrees. So a little bit warmer out there tomorrow, even with the rain. Thursday night brings us a 20% chance of showers and thunderstorms before midnight, partly cloudy with a low around 59 degrees. And Friday, showers are likely with a high near 87 degrees. And when I say likely, we've got a 80% chance we could see that precipitation for you Friday. 30% chance of showers and thunderstorms in the evening hours, mostly cloudy with a low around 59 degrees. And there we have it, my friends. That is a look at your forecast for the days ahead. And now a big check of your roadways. Seems like things are just cooking along out there on the highways and byways in the Wasatch back. So well done. We will let you know if anything changes. And if you're out there and you see something, give us a call, 435-655-8255, and let us know so we can let our listeners know. All right, back into the music, my friends. How about a little Teddy Swims for you? This is Bad Dreams right here on KPCW Park City. Thanks for listening.

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1: And here you go. Here is your Lost and Found report on this Wednesday, July 15th. It looks like Megan has lost a Nikon ZF with a black and white checkered strap and a 40mm lens. Most recent photos are around Park City and the Salt Flats. That was Historic District outside Marriott Summit Watch Ontario building. That was last seen, and that was just today. If you came across that Nikon camera, please give Megan a call at 306-807-2868. Also, Dominic lost some keys with an owl key at City Park yesterday on the 14th of July. 801-368-9620 is the number to call for that. And you can check out all of our Lost and Found submissions. All you have to do is go to our website, and that, of course, is kpcw.org. We have BBC headlines coming up, my friends, and then Marketplace Tech. So don't touch that dial. Stay with us.
2: BBC News with Chris Barrow. Iran's top negotiator has said Iran's national security depends on maintaining control of the Strait of Hormuz. Mohammed Bagher Khalibaf called the war with the US an existential struggle. US Central Command says it's conducted further strikes against Iran's coastal defense system. President Trump again insisted that Iran wants to reach a settlement. At the Men's Football World Cup, the defending champions Argentina have defeated England in a tense and ill-tempered semi-final clash to reach the final. England's Anthony Gordon broke the deadlock with a goal early in the second half, but Argentina fought back with the late goals from Enzo Fernandez and Lautaro Martinez. The Argentinians will now face Spain in Sunday's final. The Ukrainian Defence Minister Mikhailo Fedorov has announced his resignation. He'd sought to transform the Ukrainian military into a more efficient force, but had won himself few friends. President Volodymyr Zelensky has said Ukraine could double its output of military drones to 20 million a year in a joint partnership with the EU. The deal would use European industrial capacity to mass-produce technology developed by Kyiv. The French National Assembly has voted to establish the right to assisted dying under strict conditions. The law would allow euthanasia to those with a serious and incurable life-threatening illness in an advanced or terminal stage. President Trump has criticized the Democratic governor of New York State after she announced a one-year moratorium on the construction of large data centers. Mr. Trump said that income from them would be going to mostly Republican states. The U.S. Defense Secretary Pete Hegseth has announced that testosterone deficiency screening will be offered to soldiers aged 30 and older. He said the military had to ensure its forces could operate at their absolute best. BBC News.
3: Live by the binge, die by the binge. From American Public Media, this is Marketplace Tech. I'm Megan McCarty-Carino.
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3: Netflix may be the undisputed king of streaming, but it's facing a new challenge, the so-called sophomore slump. Internal data reported by Bloomberg News show audiences dropping off dramatically for follow-up seasons of successful shows. Series like The Night Agent, Beef, and Avatar: The Last Airbender all lost 50% or more of their original viewers when they returned for season two. To figure out what might be going on and how Netflix could respond, we called up Brandon Katz. He's the Director of Insights and Content Strategy at Greenlight Analytics.
5: Season ones typically can attract a broad pool of people who at least want to sample what's new. Season two typically only gets the people who actually stuck around. Now, that's not the concrete rule every single time, but generally speaking, that's how it goes. And curiosity isn't loyalty. Netflix is incredibly good at getting people to press play. Their homepage is the most valuable real estate in all of Hollywood. But the harder, broader challenge is getting people to finish a season and then come back 2 years later, because there's a big difference between initial curiosity and attention and long-term fandom.
3: Okay, you said 2 years later. It seems like Netflix takes a really long time to bring new seasons back to the platform. Why does it take so long?
5: Well, often these are massively expensive, highly scaled shows that simply take a very long time. Sometimes, due to the kind of binge release model and the way Netflix approaches business, they will order a first season, it'll be a hit, and they won't necessarily be immediately ready to turn around production on a season two. But I do think for a lot of big, splashy Netflix dramas, these 2 to 3 year waits are really weighing on the patience and fandom of viewers who just may not care by the time their next installment finally arrives.
3: So does it look like Netflix will be, you know, making any changes to address this?
5: You know, they've always shown a willingness to experiment with things and perhaps change their minds about certain strategies. Netflix said it would never abandon the binge release. And while it hasn't, it has experimented with batch releases for its most popular programming, which in some cases have proven effective, in some cases, not so much. They said they would never do ads. Now they've got ads. They said they would never get into sports. Now they've got sports. So I would never say never for anything on a business run by smart people who are willing to adapt to marketplace conditions as they change. I would venture a guess without knowing absolutely anything that Netflix will try to cut down on the elapsed time between seasons of its biggest shows. I'll venture a guess they will still continue to experiment with elongating releases, such as the most recent season of Bridgerton back earlier this year, to maintain high levels of engagement and low churn for more weeks at a time. But when it comes to their premium programming, I have a feeling you'll continue to see them chase high-profile IP and take gambles on interesting, compelling original voices. Some of it will work, some of it won't. That's the history of entertainment for you right there.
3: That's Brandon Katz at Greenlight Analytics. Jesus Alvarado produced this episode. I'm Megan McCarty-Carino, and that's Marketplace Tech. This is APM.
1: 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I'm Claire Wiley in the hot seat, and we are ready to bring you more tunes, including the Avett Brothers, and they are coming to town in concert. We love to keep you informed of live music that's happening in and around our community, because we do love the gathering of people together to enjoy music. So we want you to get out there and enjoy it too, and keep your dial here so you can keep tapping those feet as well to tunes that we play for you here at KPCW. And don't forget, you can also get in on this. 435-655-8255. Call and request a song, and I will play what you want to hear. And here we go. Here's the Avett Brothers, Trouble Letting Go. After the song, we'll talk about where they're going to be and when.

And that was the Avett Brothers and Trouble Letting Go right here on KPCW. And they are going to be in concert coming up in just a couple days here. It's Friday, July 17th at the Maverick Center if you want to check them out. Also, coming to town tomorrow is Peach. Local artist is going to be playing at Canyons Village on the 16th. And tonight at the Great Saltaire, you can listen to Rainbow Kitten Surprise. And in fact, why don't we get some of their tunes on here as we speak? I'm looking it up. We're going to get them on here in just a second. But they are going to be in concert, like I said, at the Great Saltaire tonight. And here they are with, what do I want to play? Where are they? How about Superstar? Here we go. This is Rainbow Kitten Surprise right here on KPCW.

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2: 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And I do have a request that has popped up, and I'm going to get to it in just a second here. But first, we are going to play a little 10,000 Maniacs for you. 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

And that was 10,000 Maniacs and Like the Weather right here on KPCW. And now, my friends, I just got a request in from Brian. Wanted to hear some Goose. All I Need. Here you go. 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
2: 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The time now, 4 o'clock on this Wednesday, July 15th. Keep your dial right here. We have NPR News coming up in just a few moments, and then we'll bring you more local news to keep you informed of everything that's happening here in the Wasatch Back. And that is all just a few moments away. 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
3: Live from NPR News in Washington, I'm Janine Hurst. During his confirmation hearing today, Acting Attorney General Todd Blanche faced some tough questions, even from Republicans. Much of the scrutiny focused on a highly controversial fund that would have funneled taxpayer dollars to Trump allies who have been prosecuted for crimes. NPR's Jacqueline Diaz has more.
4: The nearly $1.8 billion anti-weaponization fund was created earlier this year. It was part of a settlement with Trump to end his lawsuit against the IRS over his leaked tax returns. The fund was killed after bipartisan pushback, but Blanche still faced a ton of questions on it during his hearing. Republican Senator John Cornyn pointed out that Trump has not agreed in writing to officially kill the fund and said the settlement is still technically an enforceable contract. Blanche confirmed that, but said no matter what, the fund is dead.
5: There's no fund, so the results of such litigation, whatever it would be, wouldn't be a revival of the fund.
4: But Cornyn said he is not convinced and that he's not sure he will vote to confirm Blanche. Jacqueline Diaz, NPR News.
3: Maine Governor Janet Mills called on Congress to dramatically reform immigration and customs enforcement after 25-year-old Johann Sebastian Duran Guerrero was shot by agents in the city of Biddeford this week. Maine Public's Michael Livingston has more.
6: In a letter sent to Maine's congressional delegation this week, Mills claimed Congress has failed to pass any substantial oversight of ICE despite numerous killings by agents. She suggested reforms such as banning ICE agents from covering their faces, requiring them to identify themselves, wear body cameras, and implement better training. If that doesn't happen, she wrote, the agency should be abolished.
7: We'd like to see more aggressive action on the part of the Congress to protect the lives of people across this country, not just in Biddeford, not just in Maine, but everywhere.
6: Several Democrats seeking to challenge Maine Senator Susan Collins for her seat say they'll work to abolish the agency if elected. Federal and state law enforcement are still investigating the shooting as of Wednesday. For NPR News, I'm Michael Livingston in Portland, Maine.
3: Inflation at the wholesale level cooled last month. NPR's Scott Horsley reports on the latest inflation data from the Labor Department.
8: Prices at the wholesale level in June were up 5.5% from a year ago. That's a smaller annual increase than the previous month. Wholesale prices actually dipped between May and June by 0.3%. Retail prices showed a similar decline last month, thanks in part to falling gasoline prices. Renewed tensions in the Strait of Hormuz, however, are once again pushing gas prices higher. AAA says the average price of regular gas rose 3 cents a gallon overnight, while diesel prices jumped by a nickel a gallon. Scott Horsley, NPR News, Washington.
3: Wall Street higher by the closing bell. The Dow up 150 points, Nasdaq up 162. 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
0: This hour of programming is brought to you in part by the generosity of our Broadcasters Club. KPCW would like to recognize Broadcasters Club members Sam and Heather Brothwell, Amos and Anat Madonis, Terry Cook and Cami Richardson, Stu Stanek and Ann Crooks. As we celebrate 46 years on air, thank you for investing in KPCW's past, present, and future.
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0: 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Park City's April low sales tax numbers show the ongoing effect of an abnormally warm winter, but KPCW's Christine Weller reports the broader sales tax base shows resiliency.
1: Park City manager Adam Lenhardt says April continued this year's trend of low sales tax numbers. Revenue was down almost $112,000, or about 5%, compared to April 2025. The figure excludes transient room taxes from hotel stays and short-term rentals.
2: What we're seeing is a continuation of a very weak winter.
1: April accounts for about 5% of annual sales tax collections. According to a staff report, the shortfall suggests the abnormally dry winter with record low snowpack affected spring activity more than expected. Earlier winter sales taxes showed more resilience this year, but citywide collections for February through April were down almost 12%, or about $1.9 million. Still, Lenhardt said there's a bright side. Year-to-date collections are only about 4% lower than 2025, which shows the city's adjusted budget absorbed most of the shortfall.
2: The broader sales tax base showed some great resiliency, and so that gives us a little bit of cautious optimism as we look forward.
1: The staff report says the clearest area of pressure remains overnight visitor spending. Transient room tax was down almost 32% compared to April 2025. May visitation and lodging projections suggest the situation will stabilize further into the summer. Christine Weller, KPCW News.
0: And the small Wasatch County town of Walsburg is bracing for a fight against the state and developer-led towns. KPCW's Grace Dorfler reports residents are upset about the possibility of major growth at their doorstep.
3: Utah is 2 years into a pilot program that gives landowners a new way to develop towns. In Walsburg, a town of 300 people east of Deer Creek Reservoir, over 80 residents met Tuesday to discuss their concerns with the program. Among them was Shauna Raby.
4: We are up against Goliath, and that is that the legislature has passed a bill that gives a few developers all of the power over a community.
3: Raby and her neighbors were galvanized by a proposed development called Smooth Hollow, which would be built on land a couple blocks from the Walsburg Town Hall. It was one of 4 new applications from the Wasatch PAC. The Lieutenant Governor's office can only allow 2 applications to proceed each year. Smooth Hollow didn't make the cut, but 2 other proposals in Wasatch County did. In January, landowners will have another chance to apply. Walsburg residents are advocating for lawmakers to change or repeal the preliminary municipality law. Town Council member Pete Nielsen says Walsburg isn't the place for a new town.
5: It's okay to have property rights. But when it starts impacting everybody else in the community, that's when it becomes a problem.
3: After the meeting, residents flocked to join committees and sign a letter to the governor. Wasatch County locals aren't the only ones upset about preliminary municipalities. In Grand County, Moab area residents are suing over the program, arguing the law is unconstitutional. Grace Dorfler, KPCW News.
0: And a nanny accused of shaking and injuring a baby has cut a plea deal with Summit County prosecutors, avoiding a second trial. KPCW's Connor Thomas reports she is also barred from working in childcare.
6: 34-year-old Lindsay E. Johnson was set for a jury trial in September, her second on charges related to allegations that she seriously injured a child in her care. Instead, she pleaded no contest to 1 count of third-degree felony aggravated child abuse on July 10th. Third District Judge Richard Mrazek sentenced her the same day to 3 years of probation. As part of the deal with Summit County prosecutors, 2 other felony counts were dismissed. The plea also bars Johnson from working in the child care industry or any job where she might supervise children during probation. Summit County originally charged Johnson with 8 second-degree felony counts of child abuse in late 2024. The Harriman babysitter was accused of injuring a 6-week-old Summit County child she cared for overnight in November 2024. According to court papers, doctors at Primary Children's Hospital found the infant's injuries were consistent with shaken baby syndrome. In May, a jury acquitted Johnson of 5 counts but split on the rest, resulting in a mistrial. By pleading no contest, Johnson is accepting punishment without admitting guilt. Court records indicate she already spent 1 year in jail and won't serve more time behind bars unless she violates the terms of her probation. Connor Thomas, KPCW News.
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8: 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Thanks so much for keeping us on your dial. Let's check your weather here, and then we'll get you back into the tunes. Right now, it is 92 degrees in the Heber Valley, right outside the studios of KPCW. We've warmed up to about 83 degrees. It does say that we might hit that 88 mark. We'll see about that. But there is still that 40% chance we could have more showers rolling in this afternoon. And then it goes to 20 overnight, 20% chance, that is, with a low around 58 degrees. Thursday, we go up to a 60% chance of precipitation, and it looks like there could be high rain amounts at times. High of 88 degrees tomorrow under cloudy skies. Thursday night, a 20% chance of showers and thunderstorms before midnight, otherwise partly cloudy, the low around 59. And Friday brings us showers and possibly a thunderstorm in the afternoon. Our high tops out at 87 degrees. Chance of precipitation for your Friday, 80%. Friday night, a 30% chance of showers and thunderstorms before midnight, mostly cloudy with a low around 59 degrees. And there you have it. That, my friends, is a look at your forecast ahead. And now just a quick peek at the roadways. We've got those usual suspects that are backing things up a little. Going out of town on 224. Right there by Kimball Junction, slow go at the moment, and then also a little bit going from 40 to 80. It's a little slower going there as well. Otherwise, there are no accidents out there right now. If you see something, let us know at 435-655-8255. So that's good news. Stay safe out there, and let's keep your dial right here on KPCW. Here's a little somber for you to kick off this set. This one's called Homewrecker.

0: What's up with the construction on 224? It's for High Valley Transit's new bus rapid transit line called the Bob, with its own dedicated lane that will be finished by 2028. The Bob means less traffic for everyone between Kimball and Old Town Park City. High Valley Transit is a proud supporter of KPCW.
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2: 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Keep those requests coming in. What say you? I would love to hear from you. 435-655-8255. In the meantime, here's a little Casey Musgraves for you. This one's called Dry Spell.

Casey Musgraves and Dry Spell right here on KPCW. And I got a request in from Jane, wanted to hear the Beatles, Good Day Sunshine. So here you go.

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1: And away we go with your Lost and Found report. It looks like Karen lost a pair of sunglasses. They're clear framed with gray lenses on Rob's Trail is where those were last seen. That was on the 6th of July. 415-272-3246 is the number to call for that. And Judson has lost a Red Ridge wallet containing cards and an ID. Unsure where that was dropped. That was on the 9th of July that wallet went missing. Give Judson a call if you saw a Red Ridge wallet out there, and the number is 312-833-0154. James looks like he's also lost some Smith cycling glasses. They are blue and red. On Iron Mountain Trail is where those were dropped on the 7th of July. 435-901-5956 is the number to call for that. And you, of course, can hop on our website and check out all of our lost and found submissions and hopefully help somebody out, or you can put something on there as well. Okay, and that's kpcw.org, of course, to get to our website. It's 4:30 now, and that means we've got BBC Headlines heading towards you. And then right after that, on the backside of BBC Headlines, we are going to bring you more information about what's happening here in your community on our local news. 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
2: BBC News with Chris Barrow. Iran's top negotiator has said Iran's national security depends on maintaining control of the Strait of Hormuz. Mohammed Bagher Ghalibaf called the war with the US an existential struggle. US Central Command says it's conducted further strikes against Iran's coastal defense system. President Trump again insisted that Iran wants to reach a settlement. The defending champions Argentina have progressed to the final of the Men's Football World Cup after defeating England 2-1. Historic tensions between the two nations were highlighted when celebrating Argentine players displayed a banner on the pitch declaring the Malvinas, referring to the British Falkland Islands, were Argentinian. The Ukrainian Defence Minister Mikhailo Fedorov has announced his resignation. He'd sought to transform the Ukrainian military into a more efficient force but had won himself few friends. The French National Assembly has voted to establish the right to assisted dying under strict conditions. The law would allow euthanasia to those with a serious and incurable life-threatening illness in an advanced or terminal stage. President Trump has criticised the Democratic governor of New York State after she announced a one-year moratorium on the construction of large data centres. Mr. Trump said that income from them would be going to mostly Republican states. The US Defence Secretary Pete Hegseth has announced that testosterone deficiency screening will be offered to soldiers aged 30 and older. He said the military had to ensure its forces could operate at their absolute best. Researchers working in the forests of the Democratic Republic of Congo say they've confirmed the existence of a new species of monkey. The scientists went in search of the primate using a blurry photo taken in 2008. The monkey with black fur and pinkish lips has been formally named as the Colobus congionensis. BBC News.
3: 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The Buck Basin Fire, about 16 miles southeast of Heber, is now 15% contained. Forest Service spokesperson Brenda Bushell says Tuesday's rain helped fire crews secure a partial perimeter around the 230-acre Wasatch Back Fire. Lightning sparked the blaze on Saturday. Red Creek Mountain Road and Low Pass Road are still closed, but no structures or communities are threatened. And in other local news, summer is in full bloom, and Summit Community Gardens and Eats is inviting the Wasatch back to learn, eat, and explore. KPCW's Ula Britt Libre has more.
4: The nonprofit stewards an acre and a half communal garden off Old Ranch Road. It's using the space this month for classes and events centered around gardening, fresh food, and culture. Garden director Jess Collette will teach a soil microbiology class focused on compost tea and fertilizer Thursday. Summit Community Gardens executive director Helen Nadel said the course will help participants build their gardens from the ground up.
5: that's really all about how do you build soil so that you are getting the most delicious, the biggest, the best vegetables you can.
4: The organization will offer a La Milpa is Culture course in conjunction with its Arts and Culture Camp, July 22nd. The class, offered in English with Spanish translation, will highlight indigenous agricultural practices. Then, on July 24th, Nadal says the nonprofit's Pie and Beer Day celebrates Utah's local Pioneer Day.
5: It's one of Park City's best parties. It's really fun. It's outdoors. The garden is gorgeous right now.
4: It will feature pie from Auntie M's Bakery, pizza from Red Banjo and Esse Pizzeria, and beer from Offset Beer Co. This week, the organization opened the snacking garden on Miss Billy's parcel. Nadal says anyone can walk through and munch on a variety of peppers, green beans, herbs, and tomatoes.
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3: And a new form of tourism is driving more visitors to Utah, those seeking wide open spaces, cattle, and fresh produce. The Utah News Dispatch reports a new study found agritourism generates about $45 million in economic activity each year. That's a small part of Utah's $12.7 billion tourism economy, but the study says it's significant for farmers in rural communities, including Ballerina Farm in the Wasatch Back. The study shows Utah's market could attract up to 300,000 visitors each year. We'll be back with more local news at 5:05.
6: Acting Attorney General Todd Blanche faces questions from the Senate Judiciary Committee. 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And like Bondi, he used to be a lawyer for President Trump. 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
1: 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Thank you so much for keeping us on your dial. And we have something very special for you now. We bring you the Community Canvas each month to bring you into the world of arts and culture in our community. And this week's topic is about muralist A.D. Allegretti, what it's like to be a muralist artist in our community. And A.D. is also a painter and does all different works through her very talented self. And she also is very open about mental health and how art helps her continue forward each and every day with joy. And now, my friends, we are going to hear from A.D. Allegretti right after a word from Park City Performing Arts and Mountain Lands. So stay with us.
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1: And welcome back to The Local View. I'm Claire Wiley, and now it's time for the Community Canvas, brought to you in part by the Arts Council of Park City and Summit County. And today we are going to be talking with local artist A.D. Allegretti. A.D.,
11: hello.
1: Thanks for coming on the show.
11: Thanks for having me. Excited.
1: Well, we are so glad to have you on this segment. I feel like we have a ton to talk about, so we are going to just jump right in.
11: And I'm a chatty Cathy, so.
1: Well, I love it. That's better than the opposite.
11: That's true.
1: Especially for radio. So, first of all, how did you take this path as an artist? Were you an artsy kid? Were you creative? Or when did this happen for you?
11: Yeah, I've always been an artsy kid. I've always been into drawing as a kid. And I think in about like 7th and 8th grade, when life gets interesting and kind of hard for people, I really dove into drawing. I think it was kind of like an emotional regulation thing for me. So it kind of snowballed from there. I mean, I never thought of doing anything else than art. It just like kind of happened for me, I think, and went to college for fine art with a graphic design emphasis and have been doing it ever since, honestly, just kind of all my life.
1: Amazing. So it feels like it might be something that's innate in you.
11: Yeah.
1: And I am curious, you do a lot of murals mm-hmm. about town and
11: yeah.
1: you do them specifically for individuals, but also a lot mm-hmm. of nonprofits and businesses hire you as mm-hmm. well. And I'm curious how you specifically shift your brain from going to a small canvas or digital screen to conceptualizing and creating this giant piece of art. What is that process like?
11: That's a good question. And I think, you know, as a kid and a young adult, I was always painting on like much smaller things. I don't know. My artwork just translates really well to big spaces, I think, because I just over detail everything. And so it looks really good on like a larger wall. So it's not really a big transition in terms of like my brain and the design process, honestly. Like it starts as a sketch, as, you know, all of my artwork does. So it actually starts on a much smaller scale and then it gets like fleshed out. I use my iPad and like Procreate, this app that I love, to just kind of digitally flesh out the ideas and then either project it or grid it. Or I've been using VR recently, which has been amazing for my workflow, to like project the sketch, the design onto the wall. It's all really seamless. It's not difficult to translate something small to something big in my brain. I don't know why. I don't know.
1: I was gonna say, that's specific to you.
11: I don't know. Yeah. I don't know if that's the same for everyone, no. But okay. I guess not. I was just like, it's kind of natural.
1: Yeah. Do you feel that you have a little bit of also an engineer's brain? Because I
11: no.
1: think, really? Okay. Because I feel like that's such a mathematical thing to me, to be able to get the proportions correct.
11: You know, like if I ever grid anything, I don't use a mathematical grid because I'm awful at math. Like, I'm really awful. I use this thing called a doodle grid, and I learned it from one of my favorite muralists. You basically like doodle all over the wall. Could be anything, could be letters, could be happy faces, doesn't matter. And then you superimpose your design over that in your, basically your app or whatever you're designing on. And then you can see where everything goes. Mm-hmm. So then you can sketch it and see where everything goes in relation to, oh, that line is crossing that happy face right there, or whatever it is. Because mm-hmm. if you try to freehand it on a big wall, it's just like, it's too big. You know,
1: yeah.
11: You're just up too close. But that way it's not mathematical and it's still art. Or like, you know what I mean? You're still like just kind of copying
1: right.
11: your sketch, and it's not like you're trying to grid out and get those proportions like exactly right. Because I'm terrible at math, so
1: okay.
11: There's just no way.
1: Hope for me yet. Is that what
11: oh,
1: you're saying?
11: Yes. There's hope for all of you. If you're like, if any artist is out there and they're like, I can't grid to save my life, I have techniques for you to try.
1: You have learned the ins and outs.
11: I've learned, yes.
1: So architecturally, when you are working on a large mural mm-hmm. and someone says, we want you to paint the side of this building, but it's brick or it's concrete or it's porous, or how does that work into how you're designing and how do you work around those different textures and rough edges maybe?
11: Yeah, I mean, I've done, I would say, mostly indoor walls, so most of them are pretty tame. I have done some textured walls, and I also am like I'm very perfectionist about my like line work and my, you know, like the opacities and saturations of my colors. And so like I will literally sit there and do a line for an hour if there's texture or something. I'm like, I'm gonna make it look straight. I don't care how long it takes me. It's very, very crazy. But yeah, I think it's just like using the right materials, like using the right brushes or markers, maybe a little bit of patience too, and then going in, like, if I'm going into a project and I'm like, oh, this wall is really textured, I might add some more time to, like, my projected timeline or budget or whatever it is, because I just know that's going to take me longer. I'm not going to get, like, one clean, smooth line on the wall. And sometimes there's preparation. Like, if it's really bad, you could sand it down, repaint it, but that's just – that's a whole nother process. So it just kind of depends. That was a lot of, a learning process for me, because, like, a canvas, it's like you prime it, you're done. And so, yeah, it takes a little bit of trial and error sometimes.
1: Yeah. So describe your art. And when people see it, I think you definitely have a vision and a point of view.
11: Oh, thank you for saying that. Because a lot of times I feel like I don't have a style. And I think other artists also, like, think that about their own art, but I've been told that, like, it does look like mine. Mm-hmm. So thank you for saying that. That makes me feel good.
1: When I see your work, I immediately look for the signature, because I'm like, I bet that's
11: Oh, 80. Yeah, the signature. Yeah.
1: Yeah, and so yeah. I can see a similar color palette. Also, it feels like there's a lot of movement and energy in your projects. So how would
11: you
1: describe your art, and what do you normally paint?
11: Well, I do love that you said movement and energy, because I really try to get that movement in my pieces, so your eye moves throughout the piece. I guess just, like, starting from, like, a stylistic perspective, it's very illustration-based. I love drawing. I also love color. It's sort of, like, street art inspired as well. I love incorporating different, like, textures or spray paint or things like that in my artwork. The subject matter is just, honestly, things that make me happy, things that inspire me. And, you know, living in Park City, that is the mountains, and it's also what we get to do in the mountains. That's also, I think, really interesting, is I like to explore how we as humans interact with nature in the mountains, not just the mountains themselves. And so that's often why, you know, have snowboarders or mountain bikers or climbers depicted in my artwork, because that's interesting to me, the things that we do and how we interact with our environment, especially the mountains, because that's where I live and it's beautiful. And how can you not paint it? I mean,
1: yes,
11: I'm looking absolutely at it right now. It's great.
1: I like that it's inspired by sense of place and what our surroundings are, because it showcases that you love where you live.
11: Mm-hmm.
1: When people are out and about town, what are some spaces that your art occupies that people could see?
11: Like you said, I do a lot of private works for businesses or nonprofits, but I have a couple of the electrical boxes wrapped with my artwork. One is at First Time Lot at Park City Mountain, and they're redoing some bus stops in Park City, and so I'll be working on those. I think I'm working on three, and so I'll be doing some painting on those bus stops. I'm really excited about that. That's going to be just a really, like, public space for me to, like, you know, share my artwork, and so that should be coming soon. If you're ever at the National Ability Center for anything, I have a mural piece right in their lobby at their mountain center and at their main office at Round Valley. And I'm doing another one for them, I think, in the fall. So I work with them a lot. They're a great organization.
1: Well, I think that there is a great marriage there, too, because your art lends itself, again, to that activity. And it's all about activity there and recreation and doing and being. And you're also showcased at the local artist collective Create PC.
11: Yeah, I love Create PC as well. It's all local art. I think in a town that has such a sense of community, local artists really needed a space, you know, to showcase how they experience this town. And I highly recommend going over there. It's located behind Tupelo by Park City Bike Demos. All local artists, really talented people in there. And I'm just really excited to have pieces in there as well and be a part of something like that.
1: So you have a lot of physicality, it seems, to your work. Do you find in those murals that there is such a physicality to it?
11: Oh, murals are so hard. I joke that, like, I need to start budgeting for a massage after every mural, because, like, I mean, you're painting on the floor. Like, people just laugh at me because they'll, like, walk into their office or whatever, and I'm, like, on the floor, like, with my tongue out, just trying to get this line perfect. And it's ridiculous. It's murals are ridiculously exhausting. You're on ladders all day, scaffolding, whatever it is. It's very exhausting. But I think that's what makes it really rewarding at the end is you're so tired. You've been working like 12-hour days, like standing on ladders, and then you just kind of like collapse into like the final piece. It is very satisfying to see your art so big on a wall after you've like worked so hard and like worked your body so hard.
1: Yeah, I'm impressed because I've seen the smaller items that you do at Create PC, and then to see these big pieces of work, it does seem like that would take such a physical presence and you have to be so precise about it.
11: Mm-hmm.
1: And it seems like that would be pretty taxing. But you said that there is a big reward at the end. What's it like to go about town and see your signature on all these?
11: It's really fun. I mean, you know, a part of me has like an unhealthy ambition where I'm like, I want to be everywhere. I want my artwork to be everywhere. And, you know, a part of that is probably ego. But another part of it is just like, I love sharing my artwork with people and I love interacting with them. And I love getting their stories of how they've collected my work or saw my work somewhere and it inspired them or whatever the case. I think it's just like my love language and my way to connect with other people. And, you know, the more that it's out there, the more people I can connect with. I think it's really been special for me to find like a little niche in Park City and to have these opportunities to just kind of elevate my work and share it with more people. I always joke that, like, you know, a lot of people get really attached to their artwork and, you know, they create a painting and they're like, oh my God, like, I kind of don't want to sell this. This is like really great. And I'm like, I want it out. I just want it out. When it's done, I'm like, I want to share it with people. Mm. I want people to have it in their homes. Like, I have no attachments to it. So it's really fun to see, like, how people respond to my artwork.
1: And you've been pretty candid about how art plays into your approach to the world and your mental health.
11: Mm-hmm.
1: How does art help you navigate ups and downs or your mental well-being?
11: You know, I am very candid about my struggles with mental health. I tell my story a little bit on my Instagram. So if you want to like learn a little bit more about that, that's a platform where you can kind of read about it. But, you know, artwork has, as I mentioned earlier, just always been a way for me to regulate my emotions. And I always joke that I have like an alphabet soup of mental disorders. And so regulating emotions is like very difficult for me. And it's just always been a way, if I'm upset or whatever's going on, I just automatically will sit down and start to draw. And people have always asked me, man, you must like be really passionate about your artwork and what you do. And I'm always like, it actually feels more like a compulsion for me. And I think it is because of that, you know, emotional regulation. Like, that's how I found regulation and how it's just an outlet for me to do that, I think. And, you know, I also really like to create joyful things and things that bring me joy and bring me a sense of like more mental stability. And that's also important for me to, you know, kind of relive those moments a little bit in my artwork and be like, man, that was a really amazing moment on the mountain with friends who are really important to me or whatever it is. You know, it's just like a little gentle reminder when I've gone through like really dark times that there is so much beauty out there regardless of how you're feeling, because sometimes you can get lost in your own darkness a little bit. So that's also why I love being able to share like sort of the positivity in my artwork and bring people joy when maybe they're like searching for it a little bit or kind of, you know, just not feeling as at their best or whatever. Maybe I can give them a second of that in my artwork.
1: Yeah. Well, you had mentioned your Instagram and it carries that story, but also a look at your artwork and all the different objects that you also paint on, which I think is really interesting, from walls to like other objects that you put your creativity on. And what is your Instagram handle?
11: It's AWWDEHH. It's Ade. I've had it since high school and people just know it, so I haven't changed it. So That's why it's weird.
1: No, I love it. And we are so happy that you got to share a little bit about yourself and your work here on the community canvas. And now people can go and see you at CreepyC and check you out at Auda on Instagram and learn a little bit more about what you do and maybe even commission something. Who knows?
11: Yeah, I've got all my information's on there, my website. I do commissions, love doing murals for people. So love chatting with people about art too. So just like shoot me a message.
1: A.D. Allegretti, who is a local artist, thank you so much for joining us today on the Local Views Community Canvas, brought to you in part by the Arts Council of Park City and Summit County. We appreciate you.
11: Thank you, Claire. That was so nice of you to have me in. Anytime. I'll come back anytime.
1: I wish you would. We could chat forever.
11: I know. We could.
1: Check her out on Instagram, everybody, and we will be back in just a moment.
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4: And the time now, 5 o'clock, straight up on this Wednesday, July 15th. We are officially in the evening hours in the middle of July. I hope you're having a great night out there, and I am so happy that you're spending some time with us along the way. We'll have more in the way of your forecast coming up, and we'll also give you a traffic report and then get back to your requests right here on your local community radio station. 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
1: Live from NPR News in Washington, I'm Janine Herbst. Acting Attorney General Todd Blanche was on Capitol Hill for a Senate confirmation hearing to be permanent head of the Justice Department. It was a rocky hearing where he faced criticism by Republican Senator John Cornyn, who was defeated by a Trump-backed opponent in the Texas primary. Cornyn grilled Blanche about his role in creating a nearly $1.8 billion fund for purported victims of Justice Department persecution. Blanche needs all the Republican votes to get his nomination out of committee and on to the full Senate. NPR's Ryan Lucas has more.
2: Democrats are united in their opposition to Blanche's nomination. They say he's weaponized the department to go after President Trump's perceived enemies. They criticize his handling of the Epstein files, the firing of apolitical career employees at the Justice Department. The list really goes on and on. But for better or worse, when it comes to this confirmation, Blanche knows he really only has to worry about keeping all of the Republican senators on board.
1: NPR's Ryan Lucas reporting. Delegations from 65 countries are expected to be at the State Department tomorrow for a conference on the rise of political terrorism. NPR's Michelle Kellerman reports the Trump administration is focusing on left-wing groups.
3: Secretary of State Marco Rubio says that far-left political terrorism is on the rise in the Western Hemisphere, Europe, Asia, and beyond, and he calls this a blind spot for law enforcement. A State Department official tells reporters left-wing violence is rising to levels that haven't been seen since the 1970s. Rubio is bringing together experts from around the world for a one-day conference on this to better map the threat and come up with ways to counter it, though many in Europe have raised alarms about right-wing political violence that is not a focus of this conference. Michelle Kellerman, NPR News, the State Department.
1: The final is set in men's World Cup soccer. Argentina will face Spain in the final on Sunday. Argentina beat England today 2-1 in the semifinal. This after fans were treated to another nail-biter victory in the knockout round. Reporter Natalie Alcoba has more from Buenos Aires.
4: This is the sound of victory in Buenos Aires after a stunning come-from-behind win for Argentina's national football team in a semifinal match with England at the World Cup. It's one of soccer's most storied rivalries between two countries that have battled on and off the pitch. They fought a war in 1982 over the Falkland Islands, and in 1986, Diego Maradona scored the iconic Hand of God goal. This time, the magic came from Lionel Messi, who set up the winning header from Lautaro Martinez in the waning minutes of the game. It means Argentina will face Spain in the final on Sunday in New Jersey. I'm Natalie Alcoba in Buenos Aires for NPR News.
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8: 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The Park City Council wanted a pedestrian tunnel under Kearns Boulevard near Snow Creek Drive, but the cost is skyrocketing. KPCW's Christine Weller reports council members are pivoting.
9: Since 2007, the Park City Council has talked about adding a pedestrian tunnel under State Route 248, or Kearns Boulevard, near Snow Creek Drive. The tunnel would provide a crucial connection to Park City's pedestrian and bike networks. At a council meeting July 9th, Park City Senior Project Manager Don Wagner said it would also improve safety.
10: The key with a tunnel or below grade is that you're reducing that conflict, you're allowing traffic to continue, and much safer all around for both vehicles and pedestrians.
9: Staff gave five options to the council. Four featured an underground tunnel with varying levels of enhancements and angles. A high-intensity activated crosswalk, or HAWC, was another option. The council was hesitant to move forward because of the cost. A perpendicular tunnel design would cost around $16.5 million, while a diagonal tunnel would cost over $17.6 million. The HAWC's price tag is over $4 million. The council has directed city staff to instead ask when the Utah Department of Transportation will put up a long-discussed stoplight on Kearns at Near. There's no known date set for construction. If a light will be installed within the next 3 to 5 years, the council said it probably won't move forward with improvements on Snow Creek. Park City Municipal is a financial supporter of KPCW. Christine Weller, KPCW News.
8: And the small Wasatch County town of Walsburg is bracing for a fight against the state and developer-led towns. KPCW's Grace Dorfler has more.
11: Utah is 2 years into a pilot program that gives landowners a new way to develop towns. In Walsburg, a town of 300 people east of Deer Creek Reservoir, over 80 residents met Tuesday to discuss their concerns with the program. Among them was Shauna Raby.
12: We are up against Goliath. And that is that the legislature has passed a bill that gives a few developers all of the power over a community.
11: Raby and her neighbors were galvanized by a proposed development called Smooth Hollow, which would be built on land a couple blocks from the Walsburg Town Hall. It was one of 4 new applications from the Wasatch PAC. The Lieutenant Governor's office can only allow 2 applications to proceed each year. Smooth Hollow didn't make the cut, but 2 other proposals in Wasatch County did. In January, landowners will have another chance to apply. Walsburg residents are advocating for lawmakers to change or repeal the preliminary municipality law. Town Council Member Pete Nielsen says Walsburg isn't the place for a new town.
13: It's okay to have property rights, but when it starts impacting everybody else in the community, that's when it becomes a problem.
11: After the meeting, residents flocked to join committees and sign a letter to the governor. Wasatch County locals aren't the only ones upset about preliminary municipalities. In Grand County, Moab area residents are suing over the program, arguing the law is unconstitutional. Grace Dorfler, KPCW News.
8: And a nanny accused of shaking and injuring a baby has cut a plea deal with Summit County prosecutors to avoid a second trial. KPCW's Connor Thomas reports.
14: 34-year-old Lindsay E. Johnson was set for a jury trial in September, her second on charges related to allegations that she seriously injured a child in her care. Instead, she pleaded no contest to 1 count of third-degree felony aggravated child abuse on July 10th. Third District Judge Richard Mrazek sentenced her the same day to 1 year in jail and 3 years of probation. Since Johnson already spent a year behind bars, she won't serve any more time unless she violates the terms of probation. As part of the deal with Summit County prosecutors, 2 other felony counts were dismissed. The plea also bars Johnson from working in the child care industry or any job where she might supervise children during probation. Summit County originally charged Johnson with 8 second-degree felony counts of aggravated child abuse in late 2024. The Harriman babysitter was accused of injuring a 6-week-old Summit County child she cared for overnight in November 2024. According to court papers, the doctors at Primary Children's Hospital found the infant's injuries were consistent with shaken baby syndrome. The baby would survive the incident. In May, a jury acquitted Johnson of 5 counts but split on the rest, resulting in a mistrial. By pleading no contest, Johnson is accepting punishment without admitting guilt. Connor Thomas, KPCW News.
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0: And the time now, my friends, is 5:10. How's it going out there? Hope you're having a great start to your evening. And thank you so much for keeping us on your dial. We sure do appreciate you. And let's get into your weather. That was a fast hour, wasn't it? I feel like I just gave you your weather report. flew by. Here we go. Let's do it again, shall we? It's 92 degrees in Heber Valley, right outside the studios of KPCW in beautiful downtown Park City. 83 degrees is where we are, and it looks like we are going to have a 20% chance. We could still see some showers out there this evening and the earlier part of the evening, partly cloudy otherwise, with a low around 58. Tomorrow, we wake up to an even greater chance of showers, 60% chance in the afternoon tomorrow, and it looks like 88 is the high tomorrow under increasing clouds. Could be heavy rainfall at times. Thursday night, a 20% chance we'll have those showers and thunderstorms before midnight, partly cloudy, the low around 59. And for Friday, 80% chance we're going to have some rain coming through. Looks like also 87 is the high, and maybe higher amounts and possible thunderstorms are going to come through our area as well. Friday night, 30% chance of showers and thunderstorms before midnight, mostly cloudy with the low around 59 degrees. And there you have it, my friends. That is a look at your forecast. We're going to take a quick peek at the roadways just to make sure there's anything to update you about out there in the Wasatch back along our highways and byways. It looks like things are pretty smooth going, other than that usual kind of back up there at Kimball Junction. Looks like it's still maybe around Parley's Park Elementary School is when it slows down. So just be aware of that. Otherwise, things are pretty good out there on the roadways. All right. Whew. Let's get back to the music, huh? I've got a little 38 special for you. And we are going to catch up with one of the founders and the front man of 38 Special in a couple weeks here. Don Barnes is going to be on the show, and I'm looking forward to that conversation. You know, I definitely remember these tunes when I was younger, Caught Up in You and Hold On Loosely. So in honor of that, they are going to be on a tour, and they are going to be coming into our community. Concert on the Slopes is where you can find them on July 24th at the Canyons. And here's 38 Special and Caught Up in You right here on KPCW.

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4: 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Thanks for keeping us on your dial. And this one goes out to Dave. Wanted to hear some Mumford and Sons. And on this song, they are teaming up with Chris Stapleton. It's called Here, right here on KPCW.

is a blade. He is a picture that I saved too long. He is my credit card and keys, and the reason I won't find peace. He is a song I should not complete.

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1: All right, let's do it a little bit early. Here we go. Here is your Lost and Found report for this 5 o'clock hour. Looks like Sheila lost a wedding ring. It's a gold band, has 5 diamonds on it, and Sheila has been married for 38 years. First of all, congratulations for that. That's amazing. That ring was lost in the junction, so let's get it back to Sheila. It was in the end of June, 26th of June to be exact, that went missing. Hopefully we can make this happen. I believe in our community. Let's do this. 435-513-1069 is the number to call. I actually lost my ring on the side of the hill after a Deer Valley concert. Now this is nuts. I was flitting about the hill, running around, and I went to leave and it was no longer my finger, and scoured that side of the mountain, and somehow, some way, by some miracle, it was found. So anyway, so there is hope is what I'm saying out there. We can do it. All right. Amy lost some keys, Honda keys with a tile and a few keys on there. Unsure, possibly a retail or restaurant. And that was on the 3rd of July, 216-533-3225 is the number to call for that. And Lillian lost a California driver's license on the bus on the 2nd of July. 562-330-3300 is the number to call if you came across that. And last but not least, it looks like Jeff found a Chilean ID. It belongs to David C. in McLeod Creek Trail is where that was found. That was on the 6th of July. 435-602-9901 is a number to call David to get that Chilean ID back. All right. Let's get back to the tunes. What do you think? I think that's a great idea. So, what do you think we should play? Here we go. on top of it here. How about a little Coda Line for you? I like this song. This is called Love Like This, right here on your local community radio station. Keep your dial right here on KPCW Park City.

0: That was Coda Line and A Love Like This right here on KPCW. And I am going to give you a little bit of a extra look at our forecast in case you missed it earlier as we roll into BBC headlines. We do have a lot of showers coming our way, so that is good news in our forecast, but we need the rain so bad. So that is the good news, but it does look like it's coming down the pipeline in the afternoon hours. Tomorrow, we have a 60% chance that's going to happen. So be ready for that. And then Friday, we go all the way up to an 80% chance of precipitation. And it looks like it's going to be maybe even heavy rainfall at times. And it's going to be in the upper 80s throughout the day on Friday, but also bringing us a possibility of thunderstorms. And Friday night at 59 degrees. As we roll into the weekend, we're still going to keep those chance of showers, but that's great because we need that. It is 5:30 now, and you are listening to KPCW Park City. We're going to go into BBC headlines in just a few seconds here, and then of course we will bring you more information about what's happening in and around the Wasatch back through our local news, and then we'll get back to your requests and the tunes. So keep your dial locked right here on KPCW Park City.
1: BBC News with Chris Barrow. The top Iranian negotiator in talks with the United States has said Iran's national security depends on Tehran maintaining its control of the Strait of Hormuz. Mohammed Bagher Ghalibaf said that negotiation, along with war, was part of Iran's strategy of resistance. The defending champions Argentina have progressed to the final of the Men's Football World Cup after defeating England 2-1. Historic tensions between the two nations were highlighted when celebrating Argentine players displayed a banner on the pitch declaring the Malvinas, referring to the British Falkland Islands, were Argentinian. Volodymyr Zelensky has dismissed Ukraine's popular defence minister Mykhailo Fedorov as part of wide-ranging government reshuffles. He was widely credited with transforming the defence ministry and reducing corruption. The UN's nuclear agency says it's been informed that the chief engineer at the Zaporizhzhia nuclear power plant in Russian-occupied Ukraine has been killed by a Ukrainian drone strike. The IAEA repeated its call for an end to attacks near nuclear sites. The French National Assembly has voted to establish the right to assisted dying under strict conditions. The law would allow euthanasia to those with a serious and incurable life-threatening illness in an advanced or terminal stage. The US Defense Secretary Pete Hegseth has announced that testosterone deficiency screening will be offered to soldiers aged 30 and older. He said the military had to ensure its forces could operate at their absolute best. President Trump has criticized the Democratic governor of New York State after she announced a one-year moratorium on the construction of large data centers. Kathy Hochul said these risked overwhelming the electricity grid. Researchers working in eastern Congo say they've confirmed the existence of a new species of monkey. The scientists went in search of the orange-lipped primate using a blurry photo. BBC News.
2: KPCW News Time is 5:32. I'm Connor Thomas, and this is your local news on The Local View. Park City's April low sales tax numbers show the ongoing effect of an abnormally warm winter. But as KPCW's Christine Weller reports, the broader sales tax base shows resiliency.
3: Park City manager Adam Lenhard says April continued this year's trend of low sales tax numbers. Revenue was down almost $112,000, or about 5%, compared to April 2025. The figure excludes transient room taxes from hotel stays and short-term rentals.
4: What we're seeing is a continuation of a very weak winter.
3: April accounts for about 5% of annual sales tax collections. According to a staff report, the shortfall suggests the abnormally dry winter with record low snowpack affected spring activity more than expected. Earlier winter sales taxes showed more resilience this year, but citywide collections for February through April were down almost 12%, or about $1.9 million. Still, Lenhard said there's a bright side. Year-to-date collections are only about 4% lower than 2025, which shows the city's adjusted budget absorbed most of the shortfall.
4: So that gives us a little bit of cautious optimism as we look forward.
3: The staff report says the clearest area of pressure remains overnight visitor spending. Transient room tax was down almost 32% compared to April 2025. May visitation and lodging projections suggest the situation will stabilize further into the summer. Park City Municipal is a financial supporter of KPCW. Christine Weller, KPCW News.
2: The Buck Basin Fire, about 15 miles southeast of Heber, is now 15% contained. Forest Service spokesperson Brenda Bichelle says Tuesday rain helped crews secure a partial perimeter around the 230-acre fire. Lightning sparked the blaze Saturday. Red Creek Mountain Road and Low Pass Road are closed. No structures or communities are threatened. Utah has ranked as one of the worst states in a recent CNBC list examining the quality of life across the U.S. Despite its natural beauty and access to outdoor recreation, Utah ranks number 47 for a lack of primary care providers, poor air quality, and high ozone levels. We'll have more local news at 6:05.
5: Acting Attorney General Todd Blanche faces questions from the Senate Judiciary Committee. 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
0: 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Thank you so much for keeping us on your dial. And thank you out there for your requests. We appreciate you. I can probably slide one more in. And this one comes in from Shane, wanted to hear She's Got a Way, Billy Joel. So here you go. 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

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I was often asked, who owns KPCW? And the answer is you. If you can hear our signal, you're an owner because this is a community station. 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
1: 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The time now is 5:57 on this Wednesday, July 15th. Keep your dial here. We've got more tunes on the way for you, and then we'll roll into NPR News. Here's Nora Jones now. This is Painter Song.

0: Russell Tompkins Jr. and the New Stylistics. Russell Tompkins Jr. is best known as the original lead singer of the legendary R&B vocal group out of Philadelphia. The Stylistics had 12 straight top 10 Billboard R&B singles and 5 gold singles from 1971 through 1974 on the Egyptian Theater stage July 15th through the 18th. For more information, you can go online to parkcityshows.com or call the box office at 855-745-SHOW. 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
4: Live from NPR News in Washington, I'm Janine Hurst. Nearly half of House Democrats voted today in favor of cutting off aid to Israel. It wasn't enough to pass, but as NPR's Barbara Sprunt reports, the tally highlights a major shift in political support for a longtime ally of the United States.
5: The proposed amendment to a State Department funding bill would have removed over $3 billion in funding to Israel. It ultimately failed. The measure was introduced by Republican Congressman Thomas Massey of Kentucky, who has long advocated for a more isolationist posture when it comes to foreign policy. The issue divided Democratic leaders, who typically vote in law.